0: skinwalker archetype and applying it to buildings instead of living things.
1: I want to talk a little bit about why back rooms, fluorescent lights, low ceilings, furniture, why these things why it's so scary. I've seen you get asked a lot about it, and I think there's a lot of people have different reactions mm-hmm. to them. But I wanted to read you. I read a pretty interesting analysis of the original backwoods original back.

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1: Hi, I'm Colleen Kitzkogan. 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
0: It's June 1st, so the deadline for the Canada-US-Mexico Agreement, CUSMA review, is exactly a month away. What is the future?

0: You.
1: Dr. Louise Mignotin-Filion is the regional supervising coroner in Ottawa. She led a review of e-bike deaths in Ontario that was published last year. You're listening to The Current Review on CBC Radio 1. I'm Mark Kelly. Its bright yellow bag makes it hard

All right, that is our fourth and final debut this week. It comes courtesy of American crooner Steven Sanchez out of Nashville, entering the countdown at number 17.

There is no doubt that anti-Semitism is a problem in Canada. According to Jewish advocacy group B'nai B'rith, the number of anti-Semitic incidents, including violent incidents, is on the rise. Everything from shootings at synagogues to attacks on visibly Jewish people. Today, Conservative leader Pierre Poilievre called on the Prime Minister to apologize, quote,

0: This is The World. I'm Marco Werman. Brooklyn Rivero was one of Nicaragua's most prominent indigenous leaders. Nearly 3 years ago, he was swept up in a government crackdown, leaving friends and relatives uncertain of his condition and whereabouts. Then last week, the Nicaraguan government released photos showing Rivera in a hospital bed, intubated and emaciated. Yesterday, Nicaraguan officials announced his death. Authorities say Rivera's family was present in his final moments. His relatives say that's a lie. Either way, his significance is massive. We reached out to Arturo McField's Yescas about Rivera's life and death. He's the former Nicaraguan ambassador to the Organization of American States. He began with Brooklyn Rivera's legacy.
1: Brooklyn Rivera is like a legend in the Caribbean because everybody knows who he was. Being an indigenous leader that have to deal with conservatives, with liberals, with Sandinistas, with every single government that was in power, Brooklyn Rivera have to deal with them because he's always fighting for the communities.
0: So for much of his life, Rivera was opposed to the Sandinista government of President Daniel Ortega that came to power in 1979. But he also negotiated with Ortega, even allied with him for a period. What is the short history of his relationship with Daniel Ortega, the initial opposition, then this alliance?
1: It was a bittersweet relationship with the Sandinistas because at the beginning they were saying a lot of things like fighting for the rights of the people and equality, inclusion. But at the end of the day, they have their own agenda. Brooklyn Rivera was a survivor because he survived to the Sandinistas' war in the 80s. He survived different attempts when they tried to kill him. And he survived many situations that were considered like really, really extreme. And when he makes some strong statements,

0: is training a teenage girl with a punch bag. The girl is one of the most skilled members in Martina's after-school self-defense class. She's injured today, so she's taking it easy. Well, relatively easy. Many of the dozen or so kids in the class are here because they've been bullied and want to do something about it. It's something Martina herself knows well.
1: I was bullied, and it was the reason why I've started to do martial arts.
2: How old were you?
1: I was 8 years old. Now I'm 28, so it's 20 years back. But I think it was a good experience for me, because if I wasn't bullied, I will not do the martial arts, and I will not train children and not do the project. So I think it was a good experience for me and a good school.
0: The martial arts and self-defense classes are organized by the Czech Combat Federation, which was set up by Martina, her brother and father, all experts in martial arts. But the project she mentioned there, called Šikana do klece, or bullying in a cage, is concentrated on prevention. I asked why she'd given up the glory of the ring at the ripe old age of 28.
1: It's normal to me, because I didn't have any other motivation to continue with tournaments. For me, it makes much more sense to be a coach and help with children, for example, for children which are bullied. Of course, I love my titles. I'm happy that I'm eight, I'm world champion in kickboxing and fighting, how we said. But I think that to help children maybe is the most important thing in my life, because to see them, how happy they are, and for example, if they are bullied and then they are not, I think it's the most important thing in my life, so to help other people.
0: Martina's anti-bullying project is proactive. It's built around a playful, engaging format with the aim of teaching the basics of self-defense, managing conflict situations, and helping kids to become more self-confident. I asked Martina that age-old question, when is the right moment to fight back?
1: There's always a border. We saw the lesson of the martial arts, but it doesn't work in our project. Like, that we come to the school and tell the children, okay, so someone will punch you, so you will punch him back. It doesn't work like that. But it's good for the training and for some techniques, and so it's really good, but it doesn't work this way. So for example, we saw when someone would like to slap me, so for example, we teach some blocks and techniques of what to do. So we will not hurt our opponents, but we will just, for example, push him and say, oh, not to do that.
0: Martina's new role as a bullying prevention campaigner has taken her around the world, including the UN. She's just about to publish a book about bullying called The Bad Guy and Me, A Guide for Superheroes. I asked her about the common mistakes parents and teachers make when it comes to bullying.
1: For example, the parents, they don't believe the children, and it's bad, because for example, the child will come to you, the children will come to you, and they say, oh, we have a problem, so we need help, and the parents just say, you don't have any problems, you can do it on your own, we don't see, it's nothing, they're just laughing to you, it's nothing. And I think that then the child is hurt, because he had a trust, he wanted to do something against, but the parents, for example, didn't help him. And also the teachers, for example, they say, oh, it's nothing, it's not bullying, but trust them and listen to them, because honestly, maybe do something, because if someone will bully me and I will do nothing, it will be worse and worse, so I have to react.
0: Martina Ptáčková might be the first European woman to earn a black belt in hand-to-hand combat, and has trained everyone from Czech children to NATO combat troops. I was beginning to wonder if she was scared of anything. There is one thing, she confided in me, she's afraid of the dark. This is Rob Cameron in Prague.
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4: Pancreatic cancer is exceptionally deadly. Only about 1 in 10 people survive it for 5 years after diagnosis. But now an experimental new drug called daraxonrasib is raising hope for improved outcomes. Taking 3 pills once a day nearly doubled the length of survival for patients who received the drug instead of chemotherapy, from about 7 months to 13 months. Dr. Robert von der Heide is the president-elect of the American Association for Cancer Research. He joined us this afternoon afternoon from the American Society of Clinical

0: Medical Oncology Conference in Chicago, where drug trial results were presented yesterday.
1: When the results were shown at the conference yesterday, a spontaneous standing ovation erupted for the speaker because we just have not seen this type of improvement in survival.

0: we manage the side effects. Skin rash, mouth sores, things like that. And how can we make it available to as many patients as possible? And what are the best combinations? Will it work with chemotherapy? Will it work with immune therapy? Can we give it before surgery as well as after surgery? There are so many things to work out, and it's all made possible by having a drug in hand like this.
1: Robert von der Heide is president-elect of the American Association for Cancer Research. He directs the Abramson Cancer Center of the University of Pennsylvania. You're with The World.

0: This is The World. I'm Marco Werman. In vitro fertilization, or IVF, was once a controversial procedure. Today, more than 1 in 50 babies in the U.S. are conceived through IVF. But reproductive science keeps moving forward, especially in East Asia, where birth rates are in free fall and governments are clamoring for solutions. Last year, reporter Patrick Nguyen in Bangkok looked into some of the wild new frontiers in biological reproduction.
1: In a lab in China, scientists are impregnating monkeys, not with embryos created naturally from a sperm and egg, but with a synthetic embryo they made themselves.
2: Right now, I think that we can culture the monkey embryos in vitro for up to 25 days. So it's about 3 weeks.
1: After 3 weeks, the monkey pregnancy fails, says Jun Wu, a prominent stem cell researcher who collaborates with these Chinese labs. He thinks eventually they will be able to bring baby monkeys to term. Wu has his own lab at UT Southwestern Medical Center in Texas, where he's making synthetic human embryos. But his research team is not trying to impregnate a person with their experiments.
2: In the case of human, we are not allowed to do that for ethical and technical reasons.
1: His synthetic embryos mimic blastocyst, a human embryo at about 6 days old. And get this. They are created from stem cells derived from the skin of a biological male. The things scientists can do in the realm of fertility and stem cells is getting more mind-blowing all the time. Perhaps most sensational are the achievements of Japanese geneticist Katsuyo Hayashi, known for creating mice with two biological dads, or moms.
3: They grow up, they eat the food, they mate, just like conventionally bred mice.
1: That's Dr. Hayashi showing off a photo of his experimental mice at a recent TED talk.
3: And they can come from two fathers, two mothers, or perhaps other combinations. Thank you.
1: Wait, hold up. Other combinations? Yep, because this research is all about taking skin cells and turning them into stem cells, which can grow into anything, a kidney, a sperm, an egg. So, it is theoretically possible to scrape skin from a single mammal, make some cells into eggs, other cells into sperm, and create a baby with only one biological parent. The possibilities are wild.
4: I think the question is, how do we advance the conversation to something that's more meaningful and less polarized and kind of scary?
1: Megan Muncy is a stem cell biologist with the Murdoch Children's Research Institute and the University of Melbourne. She prefers to focus less on the sci-fi stuff and more on the immediate benefits of this research. For example, scientists can create a zillion synthetic human embryos and run almost any test on them they like, with few restrictions.
4: These models are models. They're not embryos.
1: That's important because real human embryos are harder to come by. And in almost every country, there are limits on what experiments you can do on them. With synthetic embryos, scientists can run many types of tests and even test drugs on them, all to solve a vexing fertility mystery. Why does IVF so often fail, forcing would-be mothers to go through

0: We've got more reporting on YouTube. You can find us there at The World News GBH. I'm Marco Werman.
1: And I'm Carolyn Beeler. Join us right back here tomorrow.
2: The World's theme music is composed by Ned Porter. The World is a co-production of GBH Boston and PRX.
3: PRX.
4: That was The World from PRX. The program was recorded earlier in the day.
5: The following program was previously recorded.

0: While Americans Alan and Christine experiment with the accompanying gravy and strong mustard,
1: I'll try it with and without and decide what I want to try.
2: There you go. I've not had a pie like this before. I'm very happy.
0: I asked Julia, what can go wrong for a tour guide?
3: Occasionally, we try new places and the managers don't fully understand what we're doing. And then they're not very cooperative with us. One time I

The story of women is absolutely the longest revolution in history. So many times change was in the wind. So many times the finish line blurred. And so many times hope soared. But from Toronto to Timbuktu, half the world's population was still being left behind. Equality was

0: both mixed martial arts and the UFC were viewed as a kind of public taboo, right? As something that was undignified in a way, a blood sport. At one point, it was banned in large parts of the U.S. Former U.S. Republican Senator John McCain famously referred to it as human cockfighting. And can you just talk to me about what the UFC was like at the beginning and the role played by current CEO Dana White?
1: Yeah. So just to set the tone, the UFC

0: It's 5:55. I'm Vanessa Vandervalk, sitting in today for Colleen Kitzkogan. This is your wake-up call from Information Morning in Fredericton. Carrie Blanchard is with me this morning. Good morning, Carrie.
1: Good morning, Vanessa. Welcome.
0: Thank you so much.
1: Always,
0: appreciate that.
1: Always nice to have you here in the morning.
0: Nice to be here.
1: Well, take a look at the weather. Skies are partly cloudy this morning with temperatures from 3 to 8 degrees, not as chilly as it has been the last few days. For today, expect a mix of sun and cloud to mainly cloudy skies with chances for afternoon showers, a risk of thunderstorms, and highs near 20 degrees. Tina Simkin will be here with us at 7:13 with her detailed forecast.
0: Terrific. Thanks so much for that, Carrie.
1: You're welcome.
0: Coming up on the show this morning, Quebec is working on a bill to ban energy drinks for people under 16. And some pharmacies in that province are already removing the drinks from adjacent businesses, stating the risk of combining the drinks with certain medications are too high to ignore.
2: We've been talking to our pharmacists for the last 10 years to raise the concern about this particular danger for a specific group of our patients, the young people who are taking ADHD drugs. And we are very happy, you know, to last week, just 7 days after we took our position publicly, lots of other health professionals in Quebec, doctors and specialists and nurses, and they all wrote a letter, said, we're following what the pharmacists did. I really hope that people from our pharmacist order in Nova Scotia and PEI, Ontario, they will take the same stand and ask their pharmacists to be a leader, to take a stand on public safety and to show leadership and to say to all the population, we are health professionals and we are there for you.
0: Jean-François Desgagnés is president of the Quebec Order of Pharmacists. We'll have more on that province's proposed ban to sell energy drinks to people under 16 at 7:15. Let's check in with Sarah Trainer now for a look at the news headlines. Good morning, Sarah.
3: Good morning. The province unveiled its new long-term education plans for Anglophone and Francophone schools. They share a priority in boosting literacy and numeracy skills from an early age, and they plan to dedicate more school time for it. The documents also aim to improve the well-being and retention of staff. A Conservative MP from New Brunswick is going to court to fight his own salary increase. Mike Dawson from Miramichi Grand Lake said his salary should not be jumping from $209,000 to almost $218,000 when many Canadians are struggling with the cost of living. A House of Commons committee told Dawson in April it did not have the jurisdiction to let him refuse the raise. And Food Banks Canada has released its annual poverty report, and New Brunswick's grade is the lowest in the country. The report focuses on how poverty reduction efforts are working both federally and provincially. I'll have more on these and other stories coming up in the news.
0: Thank you so much, Sarah. Coming up on the program this morning, we'll meet some high school students turned filmmakers who will be showing their work at UNB this week at what's becoming an annual event, the Leo Hayes Short Film Festival. Then, despite the federal government committing to launch a youth climate corps, the program hasn't started. We'll hear from an advocate who says young people are doing the work to help communities adapt to climate change and they should be getting paid for it. That's at 6:40. And after 7:30, I'll be speaking with counselors Kate Hunter and Kelly Murray about being fresh new faces on Fredericton's City Council. All of that and more coming up on Information Morning in Fredericton. So get your coffee on. We'll be back after World Report.
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5: Jennifer Lawrence is an incredible actor. I mean, she famously beat Meryl Streep for an Oscar back in 2013. But even with all

0: has been championing a similar youth ban for more than a decade. Allison McCormick, CBC News, Fredericton.
1: That is the latest national and international news from World Report. I'm Martina Fitzgerald. This is CBC News.

0: Welcome to Information Morning from Fredericton. So glad to have you with us this morning. I'm Vanessa Vandervalk, sitting in for Colleen Kitzko-Gann for the next few days. Coming up, a red carpet, movies, popcorn. UNB is hosting the Leo Hayes Short Film Festival this week. We'll hear from some of the young filmmakers and their teacher. That's coming right up. And at 6:40, the federal government has yet to unveil plans for its new Youth Climate Corps, despite committing $40 million to it. We'll hear why that's a concern for the youth who have advocated for it. Let's check in with the newsroom. Sarah Traynor joins us now with a look at CBC New Brunswick news highlights. Good morning.
1: Good morning. Parents and policymakers across the country are looking to Quebec as the province considers a bill to ban energy drinks to people under 16. The move comes in the wake of a Quebec teen's death 2 years ago after he consumed an energy drink while on his prescribed medication for ADHD. The New Brunswick College of Physicians says it supports the recommendation made in Quebec. The New Brunswick government released new education plans for Anglophone and Francophone schools. Both call for students to spend more time on literacy and numeracy. And Moncton's fire chief says there was a dramatic spike in overdose calls over the weekend. Chief Conrad Landry says between noon on Friday and noon on Monday, his department responded to 52 calls of suspected overdoses in the city. I'll have more on these and other stories coming up in the news.
0: Thank you so much, Sarah. And Carrie Blanchard has a look now at the forecast. Good morning, Carrie.
2: Good morning, Vanessa. Skies are partly cloudy this morning, and it's 5 degrees in the Fredericton area right now, 7 in Woodstock and in Perth Andover, and it's 3 degrees in Edmonton. For today, expect a mix of sun and clouds to mainly cloudy skies with chances for afternoon showers, a risk of a thunderstorm, and rainfall will be spotty, but where there are thunderstorms, there could be 10 to 15 millimeters of rainfall. We'll have southerly winds at 20 kilometers per hour with high temperatures reaching 16 to 21 degrees. I had a quick look at the long-range forecast. Wow. Summer arrives tomorrow by the looks of things.
0: Yes.
2: 25 degrees, 29 degrees, 30 degrees, 23, 23, 26, and a mix of sun and clouds. That's what it looks like right now. You never know, though.
0: Don't look too far ahead, Carrie.
2: I know. We're good 5 days
0: That's
2: out.
0: Right. That's right.
2: Tina Simpkin will be here with us at 7:13 with her detailed forecast.
0: Perfect. Thanks so much, Carrie.
2: You're welcome.
0: We do have a late bus to pass along in the Fredericton area of Francophone South. Bus 606 is running 45 minutes late this morning. That's bus 606, 45 minutes late this morning. 13 minutes now past 6 o'clock. Well, a red carpet will be laid out for the Leo Hayes Short Film Festival this Thursday. It's being held at the University of New Brunswick. The films are made by students in the media studies program at the high school. Teachers John Dewar and Jordan Hovey are big film fans and wanted students to learn about everything from concept to writing, filming, and post-production. The first year they held the festival at the high school, but there was so much interest they had to find a bigger space. I stopped by the school to speak with two student filmmakers and teacher John Dewar.
3: We were hoping for a good turnout, and we ended up having 230 people show up in an auditorium that seats 240, which was great to see. It was beyond what we expected, and we want to recreate that magic as best we can this year, which is why, again, we're doing it at the same place, doing it with UNB Faculty of Arts again. We want to make this a big event that happens here at the school. Like, you know, there's grad dinner, there's prom, there's Safe Grad, and there's the Leo Hayes Short Film Festival.
0: How impressed have you been with the

0: quality of the films over the last couple of years? Like, since you've started this project, there's obviously a lot of interest among the students, but some really interesting ideas too.
1: Yeah, that has been the most rewarding thing out of all of this. Like, yes, it's great to get a lot of people come out and have this big event, but the sheer quality of the films and the success of the films has been such a huge thing for what we're doing. So just for example, last year, two of the films went on to screen at other film festivals in the Maritime. So two of the films screened at the Silver Wave Film Festival here in Fredericton. And then two others screened at the Parsborough Film Festival in Nova Scotia. And at that festival, one of the films, titled What Time Taught, actually went on to win the Audience Choice Award. And that's everything Jordan and I have ever wanted for this. Like, it is a launch pad for students to go off, start their film careers. And as we like to say, where we are now, and as I tell the students, like, this isn't just, you know, a classroom project. These aren't just student films. Like, based on the festival success, like, these are some heavy hitters being made in the Maritimes, and that track record proves it. These kids are making legit contenders, and it's everything we've ever wanted from the course.
2: My name is Naomi Hume.
0: And Naomi, what drew you initially to this class?
2: Well, I've always liked making, like, stupid, funny videos with my friends for class. So I just remember, like, in English classes making videos and thinking, wow, this is pretty interesting. So I saw the media studies class and I was like, okay, so this is just a class where you do exactly that. That could be fun. And it hasn't really been, like, a huge interest of mine, but this class really tested my creativity, and I feel like that, like, really impacted my thinking for the past semester.
0: Tell me a little bit about that, you know, about how it's tested your creativity.
2: Each project that we've had, I've tried to, like, test myself to, like, outdo the last one I did, and I have been struggling with creativity for the past few years, so this class and everything it's been teaching me has really, like, pushed me to better myself and think more creatively and, like, explore more options for creativity.
0: Can you tell me about your film that you'll be showing at the event?
2: It's about a girl who believes the world is ending. So she goes into hiding in her basement, but slowly comes to realize that maybe nothing is really going to happen.
0: Interesting. Where did the idea come from?
2: Well, the idea first was a bit more, like, sad or, like, impactful. Like, I wanted to do something with the world is ending because I've been having a lot of dreams about it. So I wanted to do something kind of emotional or related to my dreams where I felt that fear, but then I was like, I don't really feel like doing that. So I just decided to do something a bit more fun, and I chose a music video I really liked, which is a bit more upbeat than something as sad as the first idea. So I feel a lot more happy with it, and I would feel a bit like, I don't know, it would feel awkward going to the like, walking into the theater with this, like, really sad, emotional movie. And I'm like, okay, so I guess I just have to sit through this with, like, all my friends and family. It's not for me.
0: Not for you. Totally understand. Now, obviously, you draw, so you're a bit of a visual thinker. But has the class opened your eyes to new ways of doing things?
2: Yeah, I never really thought of filmmaking as a way to express myself before. I usually just saw it as, like, a way to, like, bond with my friends for classes and stuff. But, like, it's really, like, tested me. And it's fun to come up with, like, different shots and ways I could, like, picture something in my head in real life. It just, I don't know, it feels good. Like,
0: as you get ready to show the film to the world, you know, what's the feeling? Is there nervousness there? Are you excited about it?
2: I'm so scared. I'm really scared, but I'm very antisocial. I don't like talking to people. I don't like putting things I make out there to the world. And even doing this interview is, like, a lot for me, but I feel like it's good for me to come out of my comfort zone. So my guidance counselor told me that this

0: class would be good for me to like really test myself again in ways of like talking to people and being vulnerable with like projects and stuff. So this class has really helped me in that way too. So I'm feeling a little bit less nervous for it because I feel like I've grown a lot this semester with the help of this class, but I'm still pretty scared.
1: It sounds like you really have. Oh, you're doing great here. Thank you so much. I really appreciate it.
0: Yeah, of course.
2: Hi, my name is Joseph Rosal. I'm a senior going to Leo Hayes High School.
1: And what made you want to get involved in this class?
2: Well, I've always had a passion for media. You know, when I was growing up, I was surrounded by media like everyone else. I mean, we're the iPhone generation. So yeah, I was definitely already surrounded by so much, and I wanted to analyze it further in a class. In Leo Hayes specifically, media studies is actually one of the most demanded courses by people who sign up. So since grade 9, I've been wanting to be in this course, but my course load was just constantly fluctuated and there were so many overlays. But now in my final semester, I'm able to take it and I'm really excited and proud. Going into this, I've never really done any research in the production process, but with their help and with their lessons and also the projects that come with this unit, they've definitely enhanced and given me so much valuable information about filmmaking.
1: So can you tell me a little bit about the film that you've made?
2: Of course. It's a bit hard for me to articulate it. I wrote it a year ago and I'm just like trying to like form how I describe it. But it basically follows this, the end of the last day of school. And this girl leaves her final class and she's walking around the school being very melancholic and wondering about her postgraduate plans, seeing other people be more successful than her. And what's interesting about this is interspersed are real life interviews that I did with my friends who are also seniors and me asking them, you know, what is your accomplishments in the future? What is your greatest fear? Stuff like that. So it's really kind of a thematic portrayal of what it is to be a senior in this day and age.
1: Obviously, this is very much drawn from your real life experiences. So this is obviously something you've been thinking about for a while.
2: Yes, absolutely. I am scared of the last school week. I'm like, I don't know what to do. But I think even with this, like making this movie, I even personally have been kind of grieving it in a very natural and creative way. So I absolutely love this, what I've made so far. So
1: you sound like someone who is really thoughtful about the media that you're engaging with. I mean, what are you drawn to when you watch films?
2: I'm mainly drawn to films that really speak to young people. I think we often, even in this day and age, kind of demean young people and younger audiences for having too immature thoughts or feelings that aren't taken as seriously as other people. And so what I really enjoy about like filmmaking is that it is such an outlet for people. And it also is very geared towards younger audiences. And so once we engage with that and, you know, take the courses that we need, it is such a rewarding thing when like you create something that is also very personal to you as a young person. So
1: Now that you've completed the film and you're getting ready to show it to the world, what's the feeling for you?
2: I am equally as scared. I don't know if people are going to understand it. I think that's the main like concern of mine, but I think I like that. I like when people don't understand and I like when people think. So if that's what comes of that movie that I made, then I am all for it.
1: Kind of put yourself out there, right?
2: Exactly, exactly.
1: Thank you so much. Best of luck.
2: You're welcome.
1: And happy grad too.
2: Oh my God, thank you so much.
1: Student filmmakers Joseph Rosal and Naomi Hume. You also heard from Leo Hayes media studies teacher John Dewar. The Leo Hayes Short Film Festival is this Thursday, 6:30 p.m. at Tilley Hall, room 102 on the UNB campus. Everyone is welcome, and yes, there will be popcorn.
3: A Different Light by artist Diane Boss is the current exhibition at the Andrew and Laura McCain Art Gallery. This is the only chance to see this wonderful exhibition in the Atlantic provinces, an impressive show by a Mount Allison graduate who has shown internationally. Diane works almost exclusively.

0: digitally with pinhole cameras, low-tech devices that create captivating images. Diane describes herself as a scientist who chose art as a career and her exploration of ways to interact with nature to create unique images is compelling. This unique show is not to be missed and can only be seen at the Andrew R. McCain Art Gallery until June 13th. For more information, look us up online at McCainArtGallery.com, Facebook, Instagram, or just call the gallery at 506-392-6769.
1: Thanks so much for the call. Our talkback line doubles as our public service line as well. That number, 506-451-4100. It's time now for sports with John Hancock. Good morning, John.
2: Morning.
1: So Canada's national men's team won a soccer friendly in Edmonton in the lead up to the World Cup. What can you tell us?
2: Yeah, big crowd, over 46,000 at Commonwealth Stadium to see Canada shut out Uzbekistan 2-0. Jonathan Osorio scored in the 58th minute. Jaden Nelson scored an insurance goal 1 minute into stoppage time. 2-0 the final. And Coach Jesse Marsh was pleased with the way his team played this soccer friendly.
3: Some of these games lack a little bit of intensity because players are worried about getting injured. And, you know, we've really tried to say, despite all the situation that we're in with injuries, that we have to stay focused on our goals and our ability to continue to grow and get better and really prepare for what the matches are going to be. And I thought the guys' mentality was literally perfect. Right, so that helped us, I think, get a good performance and get a good win.
2: Canada opens the World Cup in Toronto against Bosnia-Herzegovina on June the 12th, so 10 days away.
1: All right, and Canada's only player still competing in singles at the French Open has advanced now to the quarterfinals.
2: Yeah, Félix Auger-Aliassime, seeded fourth on the men's side, is the first Canadian man to reach all four Slam quarterfinals. He hasn't been able to get by the semis, though. He won over Chile's Alejandro Tubilo last night in straight sets. Tubilo, actually born and raised in Toronto, but moved back to his parents' homeland in Chile. Auger-Aliassime next faces Italy's Flavio Caboli, who has won both his matches against Auger-Aliassime in the past. Here's Felix.
4: I think neither for him or me, these matches are relevant to the next match we're going to play. You know, I could see already that he was a great player. You know, he was not high ranked already, but, you know, when you see the way he moves, when you see his shots, you can see that he's talented. I've always been a fan of his game. Now we've had the chance to practice together more and more as the years went by. And for me, I approached this next match as a very tough match.
2: And there's still a Canadian competing in women's doubles. Ottawa's Gabriela Dabrowski and her Brazilian partner, Luisa Stefani, advanced to the quarterfinals after winning their match yesterday in straight sets.
1: Fantastic. Now, we know Montreal, of course, is not there, but the Stanley Cup final does open tonight.
2: Yeah, Carolina Hurricanes hosting the Vegas Golden Knights tonight in Game 1 in Raleigh. Carolina goaltender Frederick Anderson says the players and the Hurricanes are close. They help one another in times of grief. Former NHL player Claude Lemieux died last week, and he was Anderson's former agent.
4: It's been special. I think it's not easy. I think we go through stuff in life. Sometimes it's impossible not to bring it into the room. Can't really say enough about the way everyone supports each other for that stuff. Being there for each other is cool that we get to lean on each other like that.
2: Game time tonight, 9 Atlantic. Vancouver Canucks have named Manny Malhotra as their new head coach. He's a former head coach, or at least a former player with the Canucks, and led their AHL farm team, the Abbotsford Canucks, to a Calder Cup in 2024-25. And the Vancouver Golden Eyes of the PWHL fired head coach American Brian Nadalski after the team's first year in the league. Golden Eyes struggled out of the Olympic break and missed the playoffs. And there's still a Canadian team competing in hockey playoffs. It's in the AHL Calder Cup playoffs. Toronto Marlies are up 2-1 on the Wilkes-Barre Scranton Penguins after a 5-3 loss last night in Game 3 of their Eastern Final. Game 4 in Toronto tomorrow night.
1: All right, very quickly, what's the latest in basketball?
2: Well, Dallas beat Seattle and Minnesota beat Phoenix in the WNBA. Toronto Tempo play their next game Wednesday night against the Liberty in New York. NBA final starts Wednesday night in San Antonio. Spurs hosting the New York Knicks. And in baseball, the AL East leading Tampa Bay Rays lost 10-9 to Detroit. Detroit hit 5 home runs in that game. Blue Jays open an interleague series in Atlanta tonight. Kevin Gausman will get the start. There you go.
1: Thank you so much, John.
2: Bye-bye.
1: That is John Hancock at the National Sports Desk. Well, coming up...

0: Frontline workers at a Moncton harm reduction organization say they also witnessed an increase in overdoses at the organization's supervised consumption site. Scott Phipps is the director at Ensemble. He says while it's not been confirmed, he suspects the spike is related to the presence of a potent veterinary tranquilizer in the local street drug supply. Ensemble offers on-site drug testing and supervised spaces for people to consume unregulated substances. And Food Banks Canada has released its annual poverty report, and New Brunswick's grade has dropped and is now the lowest in the country. The report looks at how well poverty reduction efforts are working at the federal and provincial level. Nationally, the report found that resiliency against poverty and food insecurity is increasing. Locally, New Brunswick's grade dropped from a D-minus 2 years ago to an F. The only F in the country. Stéphane Sirois is the executive director of Feed NB, which supplies food to community kitchens and food banks across the province. He says there is one major problem that needs to be solved.
1: Even if you're working full-time, you can't make ends meet and then you end up at the food bank. That was not the case before. So now even if you're working, you just don't make enough to make ends meet. So here, In the province, the minimum wage is $15.90 and the living wage is $24.77. So that's where the biggest issue is.
0: The report says provincially, 45% of people felt worse off than they did last year. That is the highest figure for this category in Atlantic Canada. And that's the CBC News for New Brunswick.
2: Thank you, Sarah. Here is Carrie Blanchard now with a look at the forecast. Hi, Carrie.
3: Hi, Vanessa. Skies are partly cloudy this morning. 6 degrees right now in the Fredericton area. Woodstock and Perth Andover both coming in at 7 degrees and Edmonton sitting at 4 right now. For today, expect a mix of sun and clouds to mainly cloudy skies with chances for afternoon showers and a risk of thunderstorms. And where the thunderstorms develop, there could be 10 to 15 millimeters of rainfall. We'll have southerly winds at 20 kilometers per hour with high temperatures reaching 16 to 21 degrees today. We'll have chances for showers and a risk of thunderstorms this evening with partly cloudy skies overnight and lows near 7 degrees, then mainly sunny skies tomorrow and highs near 26 degrees. Dina Simkin will be here with us at 7:13 with her detailed forecast.
2: 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Thanks so much for that, Carrie.
3: You're welcome.
2: We do have a couple of late buses to pass along in the Fredericton area of Francophone South. Bus 606 is running 45 minutes late this morning. That's bus 606, 45 minutes late. And in Anglophone West, bus 385 serving the Rishogornish area is running 90 minutes late this morning. That's bus 385 serving the Rishogornish area running 90 minutes late this morning. 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I'm Vanessa Vandervalk in today for Colleen Kitz-Gauguin. It is now 23 minutes before 7 o'clock. And it's time now for the Business Digest with Dan McGarvey.
4: Good morning. It's taken 2 long years to get here, but postal workers have voted overwhelmingly in favour of a new contract. The union representing 55,000 Canada Post employees says more than 85% of its members voted in favour of the agreement. That deal includes wage increases of 6.5% and 3% in the first 2 years. Canada Post CEO Doug Ettinger says the agreement provides stability and a path to restore confidence in the postal system. The FIFA World Cup's getting closer and it's expected to boost Canada's gross domestic product through tourism and hospitality spending, mostly in Toronto and Vancouver. That's according to a new report from BMO Economics that suggests the economic impact from hosting big sports events like the World Cup involve big numbers, but are really just a short-lived bump. The report says economic gains from the tournament could lift Canada's quarterly quarterly GDP about 0.1 percentage points annually, with the impact split between the second and third quarters. Sal Gualtieri, director and senior economist with BMO Capital Markets, says the event will have both Canadians and visitors spending money.
5: It stems from the influx of tourism to physically watch the games at the stadiums, and also an increase in just domestic spending as more people go to bars, restaurants to watch

0: watch the games as well. We estimate that the impact on GDP on the influx of tourism and resident spending could be up to about $6 billion.
1: He says Canada's spending just over $1 billion to host the World Cup this summer. Meanwhile, police in Toronto have taken more than 16,000 counterfeit soccer jerseys, hats and flags off the streets ahead of the World Cup. They say it's the largest haul of its kind in Canadian history and worth more than $3.5 million. It included fake versions of big soccer brands like Puma, Nike and Adidas. Police are urging consumers to stick only to trusted sellers and stores. And finally.
2: So what's going on, James? They say you're finished.
3: What do you think?
2: I think you're just getting started.
1: A prototype speedboat featured in a James Bond movie that can dive underwater just sold at a special spy-themed auction for nearly $100,000 Canadian. The scuba craft SC3 was briefly featured in Q's lab in the 2015 Bond film Spectre. The auction also included movie props and posters alongside objects used during World War II. A German Enigma machine used by British codebreakers in the war went for nearly $500,000. Other items range from a 2008 print of the complete works of Ian Fleming to a collection of D-Day intelligence manuals. For CBC Radio, I'm Dan McGarvey.
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4: Well, at the end of last year, the federal government committed $40 million to create something called the Youth Climate Corps. The pilot program would hire hundreds of young Canadians at a time when jobs for those age groups are hard to come by. And the hope was to eventually make the program permanent. But the pilot program still hasn't launched. And that concerns members of the group who advocated for the funding. Liam Movell is the Atlantic organizer for the National Youth Climate Corps campaign, and she spoke with CBC's Fliss McGregor.
6: What is your vision for the Youth Climate Corps?
7: For the past several years, I've been working with some colleagues and with a lot of youth volunteers on developing this vision around a Youth Climate Corps, which would be a federal public jobs program that would offer young people two-year work and training placements in climate-related work, so climate adaptation and resilience, greenhouse gas reduction, emergency response preparedness, and similar work that builds community resilience in the face of the climate crisis, while at the same time ameliorating the really high youth unemployment rate. Right now it's at a decade high outside of the lockdown during the pandemic.
6: Can you give me some examples of jobs that would fit into those three categories, just so people can get their heads around what you're talking about?
7: There's things like retrofitting housing to become more energy efficient, electrification of transit. Those are measures that would reduce greenhouse gas emissions in terms of adaptation and resilience. There's forest management, wildfire preparedness, shoreline erosion, ecosystem restoration, and then emergency response and preparedness, I think, is one that most of us can visualize a little bit more easily. We know what that looks like when people show up in the face of a wildfire or hurricane or another extreme weather event and help support people and make sure people are safe and looked after. So we want young people employed on projects that give them transferable skills. So a building retrofit, doing that for 2 years as part of a Youth Climate Corps would give you skills you can take with you into the job market after.
6: And this isn't just a pipe dream. You have a commitment from the federal government for $40 million already, right?
7: That's right. That's right. And that's a huge credit to hundreds of young organizers.

advisors and allies who push government to make that happen and to get that investment in the 2025 federal budget. Unfortunately, we haven't actually seen the pilot materialize yet, which is a bit of a cause for concern, because we were under the impression that

0: come and we haven't heard anything or seen anything, and we're not hearing back when we communicate with the Prime Minister's office about the status or the timeline, we're not hearing back. And so that is a bit of a cause for concern, and we're working to figure out what is happening, whether or not the pilot is coming, so we can sort of plan our summer of campaigning in accordance with where things will be. Because young people are really hopeful about this and are really looking forward to this pilot materializing and are not willing to let it just be an empty promise. There are people waiting to apply for this and wondering where it is, and we're wondering that too. And so we're working right now to figure out where things are at and how we are going to respond over the course of the summer.
1: How many people would be able to get jobs with a $40 million pilot program?
0: So our estimate is that at a living wage, it could create around 350 two-year placements. But of course, that depends on the cost of administering the program itself.
1: You are actually hoping that this will become a bigger program, and you want $1 billion to start a permanent youth corps.
0: Yeah.
1: How would that work?
0: Yeah, we're committed to seeing the pilot transition into a permanent program that could employ at least 20,000 young people in climate work. And the way we want to see it work is we want to see a new public company formed, a youth climate corps as its own entity, and ideally doing that. You can't form a new public company with $40 million for a pilot program, but you could with a larger investment.
1: And it would be up to the federal government to design the program, though, right?
0: Yes, yes. We have a vision, and we're organizing around our vision, and we're sharing our vision with government, and it will ultimately be their decision how they implement that.
1: If you had the ear of Prime Minister Carney, what would you say to him?
0: I would tell him that young people are waiting for this program, that this idea is inspiring hope and energy among young people who are living in dark times and facing looming crisis and facing escalation of those crises. And I would just tell him, consider investing in young people, $1 billion investment to really launch this program at scale might sound like a lot of money, but it's equal to what our country spent fighting wildfires alone last year. And it could easily be acquired with a windfall tax on fossil fuel companies. So a lot of public money is being invested into the fossil fuel industry, which is threatening our very ability to have a future. And I think that young people are worth investing in, and young people are ready to step up and help their communities face these generational challenges. And we're waiting for the federal government to set up the structure that would enable us to do that. And to still, you know, pay our rent and buy our groceries and live. A lot of young people in the climate space that I work with all the time are showing up for free, and they're volunteering their labor, and they're not being paid, and they're doing this work out of passion and out of generosity of spirit, and they deserve to be valued and compensated and offered a meaningful place to serve.
1: Thank you very much, Leah.
0: Thank you.
2: Leah Movell is the Atlantic organizer with the National Campaign for a Youth Climate Corps. She's from the Burn Peninsula in Newfoundland, and you can find out more at goodgreenjobsforall.ca. The CBC has requested a status update on the Youth Climate Corps from Employment and Social Development Canada and the PMO's office. We'll let you know when we hear back.
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2: Good morning, CBC listeners. 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Just drop in on Wednesday, June 3rd at 3 p.m. at the Stepping Stone Senior Center, 15 Saunders Street. 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
4: Good morning.
5: Good morning.
4: And who am I speaking with?
5: This is Jeff Barristow calling. And I'm calling about an event hosted by Opal Family Services.
4: Tell us all about it.
5: Well, Opal Family Services is a registered charity that provides support and coordinates respite care for families who have a child or adult dependent with disability. And the event is our annual general meeting, which takes place this Sunday from 1 to 3 p.m. at 104 Edgewood Drive. That's where Opal rents some office space from the Nashwauxis Baptist Church.
4: Okay. And why do you want to tell people about this meeting?
5: Well, the AGM is an opportunity to gather and meet some of the most caring people in our community and learn about Opal's programs and impact. Opal receives about a third of its operating budget from the provincial government and relies mostly on community fundraising for the rest. So there's going to be a yummy barbecue by donation.
4: Fantastic. Yes, a lot of good programs through Opal. And so you want the general public to come out if they're available?
5: Yes, please. And our AGM was postponed from this past weekend to avoid overlapping with the celebration of life for Randy Dickinson.
4: Oh, yes.
5: Opal was one of Randy's favorite organizations, and it was one of the three charities he listed in his obituary as a target for memorial donations. So we want to thank Randy again for that.
4: Wonderful. Well, this is great. Again, the time and place.
5: This coming Sunday from 1 to 3 p.m. at 104 Edgewood Drive.
4: All right. Go out for the barbecue, stay for the AGM.
5: Thanks so much.
4: Thank you, Jeff.
6: That is one of our public service interviews, and we take those calls on Mondays after the show. Well, almost everywhere you go, people are talking about how cool it has been this spring, but sunny skies and warmer temperatures are coming this week, and that has us looking for music that puts you in a summery state of mind. 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That number, 506-451-4100.

So that, of course, is Len with Steal My Sunshine. That sounds like the summer, doesn't it? If you have a song that makes you think of summer as we await these warmer temperatures this week, we would love to hear your suggestion. You can send them to infoamfredericton@cbc.ca for a chance to win our Question of the Week draw. It's a couple minutes now before 7 o'clock. You are listening to Information Morning in Fredericton on CBC Radio. I'm Vanessa Vandervalk in for the next couple of days for Colleen Kitz-Gauguin. Coming up in the next hour of the program, caffeinated energy drinks are certainly popular with many teens, but they could carry risks, especially when combined with certain medications. We will hear from some teenagers in the Fredericton area and learn more about a proposed energy drink ban in Quebec for youth 16 and younger. Plus, Fredericton's new council was sworn in yesterday, and we will talk with some new faces about what they expect on the job. All of that coming up in the next half hour, so stick with us. It's coming up to 7 o'clock now, and World Report is next.

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0: The tech journalist Joanna Stern wanted to understand the promise and pitfalls of artificial intelligence. 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

0: Welcome to Information Morning from Fredericton. So nice to have you with us. I'm Vanessa Vandervalk, sitting in for Colleen Kitzko-Gant for a few days. Well, coming up, caffeinated energy drinks are popular with many teens, but they could carry risks, especially when combined with certain medications. We'll hear from some teenagers and learn more about a proposed energy drink ban in Quebec for youth 16 and younger. And Fredericton's new council was sworn in yesterday, and we'll talk to some new faces about what they expect on the job. That's coming up after 7:30. Let's check in with the newsroom. Sarah Traynor joins us now for a look at CBC New Brunswick news highlights. Good morning.
1: Good morning. A Conservative MP from New Brunswick is going to court to fight his own salary increase. A House of Commons committee told Mike Dawson in April it did not have the jurisdiction to let him refuse the raise. Now he has filed an application in federal court for a judicial review of that decision. A new term for St. John Council is officially underway. The city swore in 7 new and 3 returning council members at last night's meeting. Mayor Donna Reardon, in her second term, says the largely changed team was an expected and positive outcome. And Fredericton's new mayor says compassion shouldn't come at the expense of accountability when it comes to crime. Mayor Steve Hicks gave his first public address last night, shortly after being sworn in. He echoed his campaign pledge for improving public safety. I'll have more on these and other stories coming up in the news.
0: Thanks so much, Sarah. We do have a couple of late buses to pass along in the Fredericton area of Francophone South. Bus 606 is running 45 minutes late this morning. And in Anglophone West, bus 385 serving the Rishogornish area is running 90 minutes late this morning. It's time to check in with Tina Simkin now for a look at the weather today. She is our morning meteorologist on CBC's Information Morning. Hello, Tina.
2: Hello, good morning. It's a different time than I'm used to talking to you, huh?
0: Indeed.
2: Up a little early this morning. But I think it's going to be an okay day. I mean, our temperatures are much better than what we've been experiencing. And that cold snap that we had, if you will, is going to be changing. That cold air is pushing off towards the east. So things are going to get back to, I'm going to say, use this in quotations, normal for this time of year. Although the temperatures are really going to warm up, especially Thursday into Friday. We go from almost too cold to almost too hot, I think. And that's going to be the switches being flipped today. Now, the clouds are going to keep our temperatures at bay today into the lower 20s, around 21 degrees for Fredericton, cooler along areas of the coast. And the winds will start picking up more from a southwesterly wind at 20 to 30 kilometers per hour throughout the day. There have been showers this morning, and there are still a few showers showing up on the radar between, say, Fredericton and Moncton, and a few scattered showers across northern New Brunswick from Miramichi towards Campbellton. The showers will continue throughout the day today. There'll be more developing this afternoon, and that's when we have a risk of thunderstorms. On average, we'll pick up anywhere from a trace to perhaps a couple of millimeters of rain, but in thunderstorms, we can always expect locally heavier amounts, anywhere from 5 to 15 millimeters with gusty winds and thunderstorms. So we'll have to keep an eye on the skies for any developing thunderstorms this afternoon. And that risk of thunderstorms will stay in the evening forecast. And then skies will clear overnight tonight. Temperatures will drop down to around 7 degrees. And then tomorrow, lots of sunshine. Our regular high or normal high for this time of year for this date is 22 with the overnight low around 7. We should get up to around 25 tomorrow. Lots of sunshine Thursday and Friday with temperatures approaching 30, if not hitting there. So again, going from maybe a little bit too cold to maybe a little bit too hot. And then a slight cool down as we head into the weekend. But all in all, looks like this pattern is warming up. Certainly a lot warmer than last week.
0: Excellent. Excellent. All right. Thanks so much for this, Tina. Appreciate it.
2: You're welcome.
0: Tina Simkin is our morning meteorologist here on Information Morning. Just about 15 minutes now past 7 o'clock. Well, energy drinks pack a hefty caffeine punch. But despite that, there are no restrictions on who can buy them, and they are a big seller among teens. Many take them to power through first period or a busy exam schedule, but energy drinks aren't without risks, according to some pharmacists.

0: In 2024, 15-year-old Quebec student Zachary Miron died after consuming an energy drink while taking his ADHD medication. Quebec is now considering a ban on the sale of energy drinks for youth under 16. And health agencies across Canada are analyzing the risk of mixing them with psychostimulants. The CBC's Allison McCormick asked high school students in Fredericton for their thoughts on energy drinks.
1: Do you consume energy drinks?
2: No, but from time to time, if my friend offers to buy me one, I'll take it.
1: Why do you take them?
2: I like the way they taste. That's the main reason, I would say.
1: Do you drink them for energy or when you're playing sports or trying to stay up to study? Or is there any other reason you might take them?
2: No, for me, it's mainly sometimes when I play sports. But for me, it's mainly for the taste, nothing much else.
1: In Quebec, there's a bit of a push to ban these for young people under age 16 and pull them off the store shelves and pharmacies. What do you think about that?
2: I think that's a bit taking it a bit too far.
3: I think based off the topic of energy drinks, I think they look too attractive to young people, like their designs and the colors and the logos. I think they're really trying to attract young people. I don't think that's okay.
1: Do you drink energy drinks?
3: I have, but I don't do it on a daily basis.
1: Were you aware of any side effects or risks associated with drinking them?
3: I was not, but recently I've learned in school the side effects and I wouldn't drink one again.
1: Now, do you consume energy drinks?
4: Yeah, I actually had one before coming here. I have them in the morning just because I have pretty tough classes and I used to sleep a lot through them. So I just have one first period so I don't sleep through it. I don't really like the taste of coffee much, so I'd rather that than like a double shot espresso that's like $20 at Starbucks.
1: Do you see many of your classmates consuming them?
4: Oh yeah, everyone in class drinks them. There's at least like 10 people in my class this morning drinking them. And the bins, the recycling bins, especially third period, filled with them.
1: Now in Quebec, they're pushing for this ban for young people and some pharmacies are removing them from store shelves and pharmacies. What do you think about limiting that access or that connection anyway?
4: I feel like the kids are going to end up finding their own way to buy anyways. But personally, I just find they probably shouldn't sell them in like pharmacies and stuff or have like a restriction where it's like you could only buy one a day or something like that.
1: You're careful to not have any more than one, or do you think about that?
4: No, when I would work like long shifts from like 10 to 12, I would have one and like a half of one because I have like the minis. But then I realized that's really not like good for you. And so I would end up not sleeping and just like sleeping throughout the day. My sleep schedule was all ruined up. I'd say a lot of people are drinking like energy drinks and stuff to keep them awake for exams because they study a lot, especially people in IB classes. But a lot of people are also stressing more about university and grades wise.
1: Do you consume energy drinks?
5: No, I don't. But I play volleyball, play sports, and I have a lot of friends who do usually consume energy drinks. My opinion on it, I don't think it's something that we should use regularly, maybe once in a while. But that goes with everything in life, right? We shouldn't abuse things. In terms of sports and things like that, if we're using it constantly to energize ourselves, I think it kind of defeats the purpose. I think that especially at my age, I'm 17, it's maybe not a good time to use those things. We're still in development.
1: Did you learn about this in school? You know an awful lot about it.
5: Yes, yeah. Well, my parents watch the news. And like I said, playing sports and stuff, it is very common. Even my parents tell me that maybe that's something that I shouldn't use, at least not now. And that if I do, it's not something that I should use regularly. So I do agree with, keeping that away, reach of children.
0: The CBC's Allison McCormick speaking to high school students in Fredericton. Ali also spoke with Jean-François Desgagnés. He is the president of the Quebec Order of Pharmacists, which recently recommended that pharmacies remove energy drinks from their shelves.
6: You know, in Quebec, we know that there's about 20% of the young people who are taking ADHD drugs. That's a lot. And we are focusing on this, our subject on energy drinks because, you know, these products are targeted to young people. They have joint ventures with extreme sports so we're targeting our subject on energy drinks, but the problem is with caffeine. So that's the same thing with all products that contains lots of caffeine. The interaction between ADHD drugs and caffeine is well known. ADHD drugs are stimulant. They can increase

0: increase the heartbeat and the heart and the blood pressure. It's the same thing with the caffeine. It can increase the heartbeat and the blood pressure. And when those two things combine, it can be very harmful. The risk is low, but the risk is preventable. So we have to inform the public. We have to be there for the public. And you know, the same thing applies with older people. Now, you know, there's lots of adults who are taking now ADHD drugs to help them manage their health concern. So the same thing applies to the adults. So when you're taking, the message is clear. When you're taking ADHD drugs, be sure not to take caffeine because it can be very harmful.
1: How has this message been received in Quebec and has it spread outside the borders, do you think?
0: I think yes. In Quebec, you know, a couple of months ago, there was a big survey among Quebec population, and almost 80% of the population said energy drinks should not be sold in pharmacies. So I think the message is clear. We were very happy that one of our pharmacy chain in Quebec, the Family Prix chain, decided to go on and to take all the energy drinks out of their shelves. For the last 2 weeks, we saw lots of individual pharmacists who decided by themselves to take these products out of their pharmacy. You know, sometimes it's a little bit complicated to understand that inside a pharmacy, there's two parts. There's the place where you can buy and get your prescription, and there's the commercial part. As a pharmacist order, I do not have any regulatory power on the commercial part. So I cannot impose the fact that we're not selling energy drinks in pharmacy. So, and we know that when you are part of a chain, you sign a contract and you have some obligations. We really hope that more and more people, more and more pharmacy chains, individual pharmacists will go on with the stand we took and they will take out these products from the pharmacies. We know that we were asked, the day we published our statement, we were in a big reunion for all the pharmacist order of Canada in Ottawa, and lots of our colleagues asked, you know, they said, that's the good thing. I think we'll go on with that. So I would not be surprised if other provinces go on with this position.
1: Now, the provincial government is working on a bill to ban this across Quebec. Do you think that will come to pass? And what would you like to see overall?
0: We think the project will be to prevent the sale of energy drinks for young people 16 and under. If they go on with that, I'm sure we will be very happy and we'll support the government with that. I think they can go a little bit further. Maybe they can, if they would go with a special regulation, but sometimes it's harder to go on with that in only one province, but to regulate the publicity of these products or all the commercial things, you know, maybe 25 years ago, we decided that we cannot do publicity on cigarettes in Canada. And that's a good thing. Maybe we can think about this for these kinds of products. And maybe they will say that some places should not sell energy drinks, for example, pharmacies, for example, arenas.
1: Well, you bring me to my next question here. You know, it wasn't that long ago that pharmacies stopped selling cigarettes. I think it was in 1994 in Ontario. Do you see any similarities here to this movement?
0: Absolutely. Absolutely. Because, you know, sometimes when we're thinking about this subject, it's public health matter. You know, it's not a specific for a specific condition or specific situation on the very small part of the, no, it's preventing very harmful situation, sometimes death. So we have to take a strong stand. And

0: sometimes it's the way is through a law, through regulation. So we have to be courageous. We have to think about the population. We have to think about the thing that matters the most, and the most important thing in our population is the young people. We have to be there to protect them, to make sure that the situation that the Miron's family experienced never happened anymore.
1: Jean-François Desgagnés is president of the Quebec Order of Pharmacists. He spoke with the CBC's Allison McCormick. So far, Health Canada has relied on labeling to warn of the associated risks of consuming energy drinks in high doses or with certain medications. If passed, Quebec's ban on their sale to anyone under 16 would be the first in the country. The Canadian Beverage Association says energy drinks shouldn't be singled out when there are multiple caffeine sources available. They say more evidence-based discussion is needed. Thoughts on this issue? We always love to hear from our listeners. You can send us an email, infoamfredericton@cbc.ca. 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This is Information Morning. I'm Vanessa VanderValk. It is now 26 minutes past 7 o'clock. Well, we're focusing this week on music that puts you in a summertime mood. That's also our question of the week. And Hal Babcock sent in his pick. He writes, "Summer Breeze by Seals and Croft has been my favorite since the first time I heard it as a young man in the 70s. Thanks for playing it." And thanks, Hal, for sending that suggestion in.

Seals and Crofts there with Summer Breeze. Doesn't that put you in a summertime mood? If you have a song that does that too, send us your suggestion. info@fredericton@cbc.ca. It's time for news.

0: continue to build on what we've done.
1: Reardon also named Councillor John McKenzie as deputy mayor for the first 2 years of this council's term. Councillor Gary Sullivan will take the role in the final 2 years. And Fredericton's new mayor says compassion shouldn't come at the expense of accountability when it comes to crime. Mayor Steve Hicks gave his first public address last evening shortly after being sworn in. He echoed his campaign pledge to improve public safety and says he wants to see law enforcement for issues like open drug use.
2: If you're using drugs in open space, that's against the law. I mean, that type of stuff needs to be enforced. If you're doing it in parks and leaving needles around, that's not safe for families to be around. So we just want the place to be safe, and we want to get these folks help. We know there's a lot of issues out there. People are struggling with addiction, struggling with mental health. Housing's an issue. We need to be better at all levels of government. We need to work towards solutions, and that's what we're committed to do, as you've heard from around the table here today.
1: Hicks was sworn in following his May 11th victory in the municipal election. Also sworn in were 12 city councillors, 8 of whom were elected for the first time. And that's the CBC News for New Brunswick.
3: 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Here is Carrie Blanchard now with a look at the forecast. Hi, Carrie.
4: Thanks, Vanessa. Skies are partly cloudy this morning, and there are a few isolated showers around. 6 degrees right now in the Fredericton area, 7 in Woodstock. Perth Andover's coming in at 8 degrees, and it's 5 degrees in Edmonton. For today, expect a mix of sun and clouds to mainly cloudy skies with chances for showers and a risk of thunderstorms. And where those thunderstorms develop, there could be 10 to 15 millimeters of rainfall. We'll have southerly winds at 20 kilometers per hour, and our highs today should reach between 16 and 21 degrees. We'll have chances for showers and a risk of thunderstorms this evening with partly cloudy skies overnight and lows near 7 degrees, then mainly sunny tomorrow with highs near 26. That is the forecast from CBC meteorologist Tina Simkin.
3: 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Thanks so much, Gary.
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3: We do have a couple of late buses to pass along this morning in the Fredericton area of Francophone South. Bus 606 is running 45 minutes late this morning. And in Anglophone West, bus 385 serving the Rishogornish area is running 90 minutes late this morning. You're listening to Information Morning in Fredericton. I'm Vanessa Vandervalk in today for Colleen Kitz-Gauguin. We are 23 minutes now before 8 o'clock. Well, Fredericton's new mayor and council were sworn in last night. Former city councillor Steve Hicks is officially mayor, and 8 new councillors and 4 returning councillors will serve until May 2030. This election marks the first time an equal number of men and women have been elected to serve as ward councillors. And we do have 2 new councillors in the studio this morning. Kate Hunter is councillor of Ward 1, Clements Sunset. And Kelly Murray is councillor of Ward 10, West Downtown and Platt Sunshine Gardens. Good morning to you both.
5: Good morning.
6: Good morning.
3: Excellent. Okay, so first official day on the job. What's going through your heads? Kelly, do you want to start?
5: So far, it's just excitement. There was a ceremony last night, and I mean, we haven't been briefed on anything. The ceremony was spectacular, and we haven't made any decisions. So it's all just people being really supportive.
3: Lots to learn in the next few weeks.
5: So much to learn.
3: How about for you, Kate?
7: Again, excitement. It was really fun to be there last night and to be like, oh, like we don't get to come tomorrow. We're in all weekend. Learning, we've been doing a few things over the past few weeks, you know, learning about governance and stuff. But I'm ready to roll. I'm excited.
3: Ready to get at it. Yeah. And I imagine you knocked on a lot of doors during the campaign. What did you hear at the doors, Kate? What are people looking for?
7: You know, people love Fredericton. People want to enjoy Fredericton. A lot of people are worried about public safety. You know, they want to get on the trails and they don't feel safe on the trails. And, you know, that's one of the selling points of the city. It's something I personally loved, and, you know, why I wanted to run is because I loved, you know, how wonderful the city is and safe. So people were talking about that. I'm in Douglas, or in the Sunset Clements Douglas area. Douglas is new. So I heard a lot of things about people not feeling included in the ward because they were just amalgamated in 2023. So for a lot of people in my ward, this was their first election. So there was a lot of questions and things like that.
3: I would imagine. So how about for you, Kelly? What did you hear at the door?
5: So Ward 10 is probably the most urban of the wards. Mm. And I would say more than half of the people there are renting. So I heard a lot about affordability.

0: city. And I also heard a lot about how many people are living rough and obviously struggling with addictions and mental health, and what can the city do about that? And also, honestly, I mean, the New Brunswick exhibition is right in my ward, so everybody's very interested in that development. And I don't know, I heard a lot of really specific things as well. People, they're really engaged. They know about development. They have all kinds of very detailed things.
1: That did seem to be the case with this election, that people were very much engaged in the issues. And I know you both are new to council. You do come from other backgrounds. Why did you choose to become councillors, Kelly? And why did you run?
0: I think municipal politics is really important. Everybody always says that it's the government that's closest to the people. And I've been following it for years. And eventually I just thought, you know, I probably have the skill set to do this. I like to listen to people, and so I threw my hat in.
1: How about for you, Kate? I mean, was it an issue or was it something else?
2: It's always been in the back of my mind. Mm. Growing up here, my dad was somebody who is very involved in things that were going on. And so as a kid, he would make us go to city council and sit in the gallery, and we knew issues. So I've always been really in tune to things that are going on. It's always been in the back of my mind that, hey, I could do that. And timing worked. So here I am.
1: Wow. So you were at council. What age, if I may ask,
2: probably
1: were you at
2: in
1: council?
2: High school. You know, okay. There's some issues. I mean, there was other things. Like, we've been involved in different politics and different political campaigns since I was probably in elementary school.
1: Wow.
2: Yeah, volunteering and knocking on doors and doing things.
1: Kelly, you have a law degree from UNB and have experience working in the nonprofit sector. How do you think that experience might play into your new role as a councillor?
0: Well, I think the law degree is... it really helps you understand the policy framework and the legislative context. And personally, I think a city operates a lot like a nonprofit. Essentially, the council would be the board of directors, and then the way you operate is council sets a policy direction, and then you have staff to implement that. And so then it's the relationship building between levels of government and council and staff. And I mean, that's just how you get things done. It's sort of complex, but I think it's very applicable.
1: Yeah, it does seem to be, that's for sure. And Kate, you have a different background as well. We've had you on the show, in fact, to talk about the Etsy Christmas Market. So what made you want to run for council?
2: I get to be in front of a lot of people, a lot of small businesses, a lot of people starting out, a lot of people who want things to happen in the city. And people are always coming to me with ideas or wanting to brainstorm. And I just think, like, that's a really cool thing that I can bring to the table, is a lot of ideas.
1: Do those businesses share with you some of their concerns as well that they'd like?
2: Oh, absolutely. Like right now, you know, it's so hard for these small businesses starting out. And a lot of them are trying to supplement, you know, their family. You know, I do a Christmas market, and a lot of times that Christmas market for people, that covers a lot of their bills throughout the winter. You know, if they can't afford to be able to run that business, I mean, that's detrimental on their family.
1: As I mentioned, this is the first council with an equal amount of men and women. What does that mean to you, Kelly?
0: Oh, I think it's fantastic. The most obvious thing, women are 50% of the population, and our perspectives are different from men, and so why wouldn't we be 50% of the council? But what I will say about this new council as well is I think there are a lot of perspectives around the table. Mm.
1: Yeah, some varied backgrounds.
0: Absolutely.
1: Lots of different folks with different ideas. Why do you think, Kate, that it took so long to get to an equal amount of men and women on council? You've been watching council for a long time.
2: Honestly, I think just timing in our society. You know, my husband's very supportive. I know you said last night, Kelly, that your husband is so supportive and has done this. We've got, you know, people in the background that can take on roles where traditionally women were the ones in the background doing it so that men could. So now, you know, it is equal. I think that's kind of what's happened.
1: Yeah, because there's a lot of work involved, certainly outside of the council chamber.
2: Yeah.
1: It's not like this happens just once a week. It's a lot of work. What do you both hope to bring to your positions? Do you want to start, Kelly?
0: So I have a lot to learn, but my philosophy is basically that I think we're all seeing, and we'll know when we get to council and we talk to each other and hear what we've all heard when we were canvassing. But I think there are a lot of really top issues

0: that people think need addressing. But for me, a big thing about a city is also that it has to take care of all the tiny details, right? So we care about safety. We care about all of the other big ticket. We care about development, but we also care about recreational facilities and parks and trees and climate mitigation and all the things. And so, I mean, basically just good governance and engagement.
1: How about you?
2: I think she said it perfectly. That's it. We want people to

0: a lot of work to be done, a lot of learning to be done in the next few weeks. Do you know what the next few weeks look like? I mean, do you have a sense of the schedule of the learning that you'll be doing, Kelly?
1: Oh, we have a heavy orientation schedule. It looks great. We have, I think this weekend, we're spending at least one full day. The next weekend, we have two full days. We have, I don't know, technology this week. Anyway, it's a month-long orientation.
2: Yeah.
0: Yeah. You ready for it?
2: Yeah.
1: Absolutely.
2: Yeah. Fired up. Like excited.
0: Yeah.
2: People have been great. And I, like, at the doors, people were wonderful. For me, in my ward, I had Heather, who was running it as well, were great together. And I think, you know, people were just really positive on both experiences.
0: Listening to what the mayor said, it does seem to him that public safety is perhaps the top issue and the one that needs to be tackled as soon as possible. Is that your feeling as well? Is this a public safety issue that needs to be tackled?
1: Yes, I think it was probably the number one thing I heard at the doors. Mm-hmm. And I actually ran 5 years ago, and it was not then. So that tells me something.
0: That's interesting. How was the experience different this time around than 5 years ago?
1: Honestly, it was mainly the public safety. Mm-hmm. Everything else almost was, people were saying the same things, but this time around, the first thing they mentioned was safety.
0: Yeah. Was that the first thing, too?
2: That was absolutely the first thing.
0: All right.
2: Yeah.
0: Well, it is, it's going to be a big few weeks for you folks. Thank you so much for making the time to come in and talk about it after what was, I'm sure, a very exciting night last night. Appreciate it.
2: Thank you.
1: Thank you.
0: Kate Hunter is counselor of Ward 1, Clements, Sunset, and Kelly Murray is counselor of Ward 10, West Downtown, and Platt, Sunshine Gardens. They were sworn in yesterday with the rest of the council. You can let us know your thoughts, as always, info@cbc.ca.

0: You're listening to Information Morning in Fredericton, 99.5 FM. I'm Vanessa Vandervalk in today for Colleen Kitzkogan. It is 12 minutes now before 8 o'clock. Well, the provincial government has released its long-term plans for New Brunswick's education system, one for the Anglophone districts and another for the Francophone districts. They both span 12 years and include a three-year action plan and a call for students to spend more time on literacy and numeracy. Education and Early Childhood Development Minister Claire Johnson and Premier Susan Holt took questions from reporters at the announcement. That announcement was at Northrop Frye School's gymnasium in Moncton, where students were watching from the bleachers.
1: What difference will this plan actually make? There's been previous plans with not so great progress. What difference will this make?
2: So the difference with this one is that we've combined the roadmap, the long-term vision, with shorter-term action plans. So as we progress through the vision, we're actually going to be verifying that we are matching the outcomes that we set out to meet with the shorter-term action plans. So I would say that was one of the major differences of this one. And another part is that it was done through consultation with multiple partners, with multiple people, with a lot of different stakeholder engagement and community engagement. So it means everybody feels like this is their plan. So we're going to all work together and towards shared outcomes.
3: You said that you were going to have all the assessment scores lowered because, you know, too many students were failing and everybody gets discouraged. Is that reflected in this plan?
2: To clarify, the standard, the passing mark, has always stayed the same. The standard for passing, the goal, the outcome, remains the same. What has changed is the proportion of people that we want to reach that goal. We want those goals to be incremental, and we want them to improve with time so that year after year, there are more people succeeding in our system. And that's how we can tell that the system's working correctly.
4: This is a 12-year plan. What can parents expect, say, in the short term, like maybe the next 3 years?

0: Well, it's focused on fundamental skills. So a lot of it is protected time for literacy, numeracy, and well-being. So in that first action plan, we're going to be verifying that progress is indeed met in those areas.
1: When you're talking about protected time for literacy and numeracy, mm-hmm. what is that replacing, if anything?
0: Well, there's always been time for literacy and numeracy within the schools, and now we're just making sure that the minimum standards and that protected time is always met, especially with, we know that technology is evolving, different skills and different ways of teaching has come into the classroom, so we want to make sure that that protected time, that specific targeted time for that is protected.
2: That's why we've added resources to the classroom. You would have seen in a $2.2 billion education budget that there's significantly more resources for educational assistants, academic support teachers, behavioral intervention mentors, resource and guidance counselors, so that the teachers can focus on literacy and numeracy, and their teammates and colleagues can help with all of the other things that we're seeing showing up in schools. There's students who need support for health, for language, for other things that are going on in their lives that has taken away from the kind of focus on literacy and numeracy that has gotten us where we are. And so now we've really shone the light on it. We've put the resources there so that these teachers can do what they do best. And we're going to see the benefits and the results in the literacy and numeracy scores that our government is measuring at every step, that we've committed to publicly, that we report on publicly. And that's going to drive the kind of outcomes that parents and the community are asking for. It's those building blocks of education that our students are going to thrive at now that we've put the resources and the focus on that with this plan.
3: So just to be clear here, we're not actually talking about any other subjects getting less time. We're just talking about literacy and numeracy, like meeting the minimum instructional class times. Is that correct?
2: There's lots of things that happen in a school over the year, whether it's these field trips, this community learning, that extra program, that group that's asked to come in. And the days were starting to get crowded with pressure to do all of the things. This plan makes it clear that the pressure is to focus on those fundamentals and make sure that that literacy and numeracy time and the students' well-being are being supported before we then do all of the extras, because there's so many folks, and I really appreciate this, that want to connect with students in the class and want to connect with their community schools. We need to get those strong foundations right in order to create the kind of bright futures that we're looking for.
1: Would this event count as one of the things that you're talking about potentially avoiding?
2: That's a great question. These students are actually civic students, so they're learning right now about the different levels of government and what the provincial government is responsible for, like mm-hmm. education. And so I trust that their teachers will integrate their understanding of civics and what ministers and premiers and other folks do in the education system as part of their curriculum.
3: Just switching up a little bit, but staying on reasonably on topic, the PD pilot program. Just wanted to understand why you're canvassing parents and asking them to join focus groups about this, and what, like, how much weight you will give their opinions versus, say, empirical data and evidence about whether the program is working when you make the final decision?
0: That's an interesting question, because empirical data, qualitative data, focus group data, it's all data, and it's all very important to inform our next moves. And the parents' experience through all of this is actually quite important, because we're worried that that they feel well supported through this, and we just want to make sure that it's good from their perspective. And so far we're getting good feedback on that, and it will be important. It will be part of the decision. It's part of the entire story. We need both. We need the qualitative piece, we need the quantitative piece to be able to move forward in an evidence-informed way.
3: The only other thing I wanted to ask was, it mentions in there that it says, you know, stakeholders wanted a 12-year plan. When we say stakeholders, are we talking about teachers, or are we talking about other people? Like, who wanted 12 years versus 10? Okay, you did. Oh, okay, it was the previous caller. She's the stakeholder.
2: Teachers also wanted it. You know, you want to look at the life of a student in the school mm-hmm. system and mm-hmm. know that partway through a student's educational journey, they're not going to get swapped into a different paradigm or model. And that's the other reason why we have this in 3-year increments, right? We can do this in a way that kind of maps out to the rhythm in the school system, so that as we're seeing good progress, we can take that further, and where we're seeing slower progress, we can make sure we're putting the the resources, the time, and the investment in the right places. So that 12-year journey just made sense for the time that a kid's in school, and the teachers expressed that, and so did other folks.
4: That is Premier Susan Holt and Education and Early Childhood Development Minister Claire Johnson. They were talking to reporters about the province's new 12-year education plans. The plan for the Anglophone School District also continues the current pilot for professional development days, where teachers at 37 schools get up to 10 more PD days. You can read more on this story at cbc.ca/nb. Well, for our question of the week, we want to know which song puts you in the summer mood. Send it to infoamfredericton@cbc.ca. When I think summer, I think beach. And this is a song that makes me think of the beach. We'll let them take us to World Report. This is Slow Coaster with Flip Flops.

This is Information Morning from Fredericton. Thanks so much for joining us. I'm Vanessa Vandervalk in today for Colleen Kitz-Gauguin. Well, coming up, there may be up to 5 by-elections this summer across party and provincial lines as a number of MPs leave Parliament. We'll talk with Ryan Tumulty, a political reporter with the Toronto Star. And another key tax deadline is fast approaching, and personal finance columnist Rubina Ahmed-Haq has some advice for self-employed Canadians.

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1: Good morning. Parents and policymakers across the country are looking to Quebec as the province considers a bill to ban energy drinks to people under 16. The move comes in the wake of a Quebec teen's death 2 years ago after he consumed an energy drink while on his prescribed medication for ADHD. The city swore in 7 new and 3 returning council members at last night's first official meeting of its new term. Councillor John McKenzie was named deputy mayor for the first 2 years of this council's 4-year term. Councillor Gary Sullivan will take the role in the final 2 years. And Fredericton officially has gender parity on its city council. The city's 12 councillors and mayor were sworn in at a ceremony last night. It's the first time the city has an equal number of men and women around the council table. I'll have more on these and other stories coming up in the news.
0: Thanks so much, Sarah. Sarah Traynor at the news desk this morning. Here's Tina Simpkin with today's weather.
2: Now, the clouds are going to keep our temperatures at bay today into the lower 20s, around 21 degrees for Fredericton, cooler along areas of the coast. And the winds will start picking up more from a southwesterly wind at 20 to 30 kilometers per hour throughout the day. There have been showers this morning, and there are still a few showers showing up on the radar. The showers will continue throughout the day today. There'll be more developing this afternoon, and that's when we have a risk of thunderstorms. On average, we'll pick up anywhere from a trace to perhaps a couple of millimeters of rain, but in thunderstorms, we can always expect locally heavier amounts, anywhere from 5 to 15 millimeters with gusty winds and thunderstorms. So we'll have to keep an eye on the skies for any developing thunderstorms this afternoon. And that risk of thunderstorms will stay in the evening forecast. And then skies will clear overnight tonight. Temperatures will drop down to around 7 degrees.
0: Tina Simpkin is our meteorologist here on Information Morning. We're 13 minutes now past 8 o'clock. Well, it's a busy week in Ottawa, and it seems every party has a different focus. The Liberals are moving ahead on trade talks with the U.S. and new measures to combat hate in Canada. The Conservatives are locked in on affordability, calling for a closer look at signs of a recession, and a handful of MPs on all sides of the party lines will be vacating their parliamentary seats, which means more by-elections this summer. To help make sense of it all, we've reached Ryan Tumulty. He's a political reporter with the Toronto Star. Good morning.
3: Good morning.
0: So Conservative leader Pierre Poilievre said it on Friday and repeated it on Sunday in a letter to the Prime Minister. He wants an emergency parliamentary debate on the economy. What's the strategy here?
3: Yeah, I mean, you know, StatsCan's latest numbers show that Canada has entered a technical recession. That means 2 back-to-back quarters of negative economic growth. It has just barely moved into that territory, but that almost doesn't matter. You know, this is a bad news headline for the Carney government, a government which sort of depends on its economic bona fides. And I think Pierre Poilievre really wants to pierce into that. You know, he's going to be repeating the word recession all the time, but I think he's also going to be talking about job losses because, you know, we talk about these economic terms, but where the economy gets felt is people's wallets, people's pocketbooks. And those have suffered over the last year. You know, we have seen job losses go up. We've seen unemployment creep up. And I think a lot of people are really struggling with the day to day. So, you know, I suspect Mr. Poilievre is going to keep talking about this recession as much as possible.
0: No doubt. Meanwhile, the Prime Minister yesterday gave an update on efforts to combat anti-Semitism and hate in Canada. So what is new on that file?
3: Yeah, you know, not a lot, to be frank. I mean, he was, and I think, you know, the community certainly appreciated this message that he really acknowledged that anti-Semitism is a real and growing problem in Canada, that it needs to be more of a concern, and that there something has to be done here. But, you know, he didn't announce any sort of big changes. He talked about the piece of hate crime legislation that's working its way through the Senate now, as well as he talked about, a new council on rights, inclusion, and equality. And he released the details of who's going to be on that and what that council is going to focus on. But, you know, I think a lot of people are still waiting for a bit more on this file, a bit more action.

0: And so right now we're just talking about sort of moving forward with what the government's already announced.
1: Right. It has been about a week now since Liberal MP Stephen Guilbeault's resignation from Parliament, which means that his riding, of course, will be up for by-election this summer. But it likely won't be the only by-election we'll see. What do we know about other names on that list?
2: Yeah, so we're expecting as many as five by-elections, probably over the course of the summer, but details still to be worked out. You know, Mr. Guilbeault is resigning. That means his Laurier-Sainte-Marie riding in Montreal will have a by-election. Also in Toronto, MP Nathaniel Erskine-Smith has announced he's stepping down, so that leaves his riding of Beaches East York in need of a by-election. And then in North Vancouver, Capilano, Jonathan Wilkinson, who's been the MP for a long time, is going to be Canada's ambassador to the EU. So when he steps down, which is expected soon, we'll need a by-election there. And then there's two other seats. One, Alexander Boulouris, who's a NDP MP from Montreal. He's going to run provincially as well. Another Bloc MP announced last week that they'll be running provincially. Simon-Pierre Savard-Tremblay announced that he's going to be stepping back from his riding of St. Hyacinth.
1: Boy, okay. So what can we expect then in terms of a rough timeline for these by-elections?
2: Yeah, that was a big list of names I just threw at you. Yeah. None of these MPs have stepped down yet. So, you know, there is some time here. There is some flexibility. Once they do step down, the Prime Minister has 6 months legally to call a by-election. But I do not think this Prime Minister is going to want to see seats sit empty in the House of Commons, especially when his majority is so thin. So, you know, I suspect we'll see the by-election over the course of the summer. The House is set to rise in a few weeks and then come back on September 21st. And I think that's when, you know, Mr. Carney is going to want to see those seats filled.
1: All right. So it's barbecue circuit then for everyone. It is, of course, early, but numbers wise, how might these moves shift power in Parliament?
2: Yeah, so it's, you know, it's a really thin majority government, as we've talked about in the past. So if the Liberals were to lose three of these ridings, they would be back in a minority status. Now, the three ridings they hold are pretty safe. You know, Jonathan Wilkinson and Stephen Guilbeault in particular are pretty much solidly in their camp. The riding, I think, that if any that they're nervous about would be Beaches East York, that Toronto riding. The NDP have had success there in the past, and I think would be really pushing to try to claim that riding again. And then, you know, in the other ridings, Mr. Savard-Tremblay's riding, I think, is pretty firmly in the Bloc's hands. But the NDP riding, Alexander Boulouris, he has really held that riding personally. You know, all other NDP MPs in Quebec from that first orange wave back in 2011 are now gone. And the party has really struggled in that province, but he has managed to hold on to his riding. I think, you know, lots of parties are, well, all three parties are really eyeing that riding as somewhere they could break in, you know, now that he is stepping away. So I think that one's going to be a really close race.
1: All right. It's going to be an interesting, interesting summer, not to mention the start of Canada-US trade talks. We don't have time to get into that. Thank you so much for the time this morning, Ryan. Appreciate it.
2: No problem. Take care.
1: Ryan Tumulty is a political reporter with the Toronto Star.

Looking for a fun activity to do on a Sunday afternoon? Join us at St. Francis of Assisi Church Hall in Lincoln for our bingo fundraiser. We are located at 2130 Route 102. The next bingo will be on Sunday, June 7, starting at 1 p.m. The cost is $20 at the door, cash only, please. There will be 10 games played, plus a 50-50 bingo, the bonus card draw game, and Bonanza Bingo. We also have tickets on a summer fun gift basket as well. So look for our bingo sign at the end of the driveway on the Lincoln Road. Bring along a friend and join in the fun for a chance to win.

0: and some cash prizes. 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
1: Thanks so much for that call. If you have a nonprofit event you'd like people to know about, call anytime, leave a message with all of the details, and we will get that on the air for you, 506-451-4100. 21 minutes now past 8 o'clock. Well, another important tax deadline is approaching, and it affects many Canadians. The Canada Revenue Agency gives sole proprietors and self-employed workers more time to file their return. As personal finance columnist Rabina Ahmed Haq reports, this can be a stressful time for anyone working in the gig economy.
2: If you made any money where you collected HST or GST or were not issued a T4, you may be considered self-employed. If that's the case, you have extra time to file your tax return.
3: If you are someone who is either a sole proprietor or someone who has a side hustle, you're earning a little bit of that, you know, that in that gig economy, we call it, you have the ability to take advantage of filing your taxes on June 15th instead of April 30th.
2: Stephanie Riccio is a chartered professional accountant based in Toronto, serving clients across the country. She says that with so many more Canadians making a side income, many have more time to file their return. This includes individuals who have regular full-time jobs that issue a T4 and have any self-employment income. But there are conditions.
3: The big must-know in that is, even if you can file on June 15th, if you have a tax balance owing to the CRA, it actually still needs to be paid by April 30th. And if you do not pay by April 30th, then of course, May 1st, the clock starts to tick and you're going to start to accrue interest on that balance until it's paid.
2: Unlike individual filers, you do avoid the late filing penalty, as the CRA allows extra time for you to get all your documents together.
4: It is a big undertaking. The cost of red tape and paperwork on small business is massive.
2: Dan Kelly is the president of the Canadian Federation of Independent Business. He says small business owners are grateful for the extra time to file their return, but it doesn't take away from the fact that tax time is daunting for self-employed individuals. He says government procedures cost his members millions of dollars a year.
4: This is not a small issue for small business owners. It's a big one. And that's why, of course, we're always urging government to try to simplify as much as they possibly can our tax structures so that it allows for average people to do this on their own.
2: Kelly says many self-employed individuals are not tax savvy. They struggle with bookkeeping and accounting. He wants the government to do more than just give self-employed Canadians extra time to file. He estimates that there are up to 4 million Canadians who would be considered self-employed.
4: The situation is quite complicated, and there are extra responsibilities if you are self-employed. Now, there certainly are some benefits of that, in that you can perhaps offset some expenses, and deduct certain things that salary employees are not able to deduct. But you have to make sure that you have a really strong case to do that, and absolutely need to make sure that you have all the documentation in place. So there are additional stressors that the salary employees just don't have.
2: Kelly recommends sole proprietors seek the help of a tax professional. He says for most self-employed individuals, their tax situation is more complicated. Accountant Riccio agrees and says many may be leaving money on the table if they don't understand what they are entitled to.
3: I would definitely say is not being aware of all of the deductions and the credits that you could be eligible for, right? If it's your first time going through this process. And I think that I would also say, you know, for people who are in relationships, also not recognizing that if one person within the partnership qualifies for the June 15th deadline, that the other partner in the relationship is also able to take advantage of that same filing extension.
2: She says most self-employed people make quarterly payments for both income tax and HST-GST payments throughout the year. So there should not be any overdue payments when you file. But that doesn't take away from the stress of this deadline. For CBC Radio, I'm Rabina Ahmed Haq.
1: Thanks so much for that, Rabina. Much appreciated. Well, warmer weather is in the forecast, feeling a bit more like summer. For our question,

question of the week. We want to know what music puts you in a summertime mood. Send us a note and we will play as many of those summer songs as we can this week. info@cbc.ca. That is the email address. Or call Talkback and send in your request, 506-451-4100. In the prize bag this week, a CBC mug, much coveted, a keychain, as well as a tote bag. Well, the city of Fredericton and Sunshine Rollers have rescheduled a free roller skating session for this Wednesday. It's happening at the Marysville Outdoor Rink. For this first session of the season, there are a limited number of free roller skates to rent. So here's a song that might take you back to a summer night in the 1970s.

0: Tramps there with Disco Inferno. Boy, that's got to take you back. Take you back. It's time for news.
1: Good morning. I'm Sarah Traynor, and this is the CBC New Brunswick News. It's 8:30. The New Brunswick government is introducing artificial intelligence initiatives as part of a new education plan for the province's French language school system. The plan includes training for staff and students on the ethical use of AI, along with a pilot project aimed at reducing administrative work and improving teaching practices. The AI measures are among dozens of initiatives in the province's new education strategy, covering early childhood learning through grade 12. Education Minister

0: And that's the CBC New Brunswick News.
1: Thanks so much, Sarah. That's Sarah Trainer on the news desk this morning. Carrie Blanchard is back now with another look at the weather. Hello there.
2: Hello, Vanessa. Well, for today, expect a mix of sun and clouds to mainly cloudy skies with chances for showers and a risk of thunderstorms. Winds will be southerly at 20 kilometers per hour with high temperatures near 20 degrees today. We'll have chances for showers and a risk of thunderstorms continuing into the evening with partly cloudy skies overnight and lows near 7 degrees, then mainly sunny skies tomorrow and highs near 26.
1: Goodness, that is warm indeed.
2: That is warm. Things are really warming up.
1: All right. Thank you so much, Carrie.
2: You're
1: Carrie
2: welcome.
1: Blanchard with the weather. That is it for us for today. Thank you so much for joining us. We'll be back tomorrow. I'm Vanessa Vandervalk in for the next few days for Colleen Kitz-Gauguin. Mark Kelly is sitting in on The Current this morning, and he will be speaking with tech journalist Joanna Stern. She completed a year-long experiment to incorporate AI into every aspect of her life. She learned a lot, and she'll share it. That's The Current, coming up next.

0: heavy all of this is on her.
1: Maggie and her family are on the outskirts of Beirut. The fighting hasn't been as severe there as it is in southern Lebanon, and you were able to connect with people in the south. Tell me more about that.
0: Yeah, I did have a chance to speak with one man from there who didn't leave. But just to take a step back, so the south has been largely cut off from the rest of the country. There's the Litani River, which is pretty famous there. It's a sort of natural border from north, sort

0: hearing all these tech executives, every single tech executive talking in such hyperbole about how AI was going to change the world. It was going to be this amazing moment in our technological revolution or in our technological history. Okay, what does that really mean?
1: Well, I like the way that you were framing this experiment where you're saying, you know, you asked the question, is this more helpful than the human version? And that sounds kind of obvious in a way, but important to keep. Well, why did you feel it was important to keep that question front and center?
0: Well, if we're going to be told that AI can do things better than humans, or they're going to be as good as humans, there's this idea of AGI, artificial general intelligence. And this is what all the major AI labs are working towards right now. Intelligence that is as smart as humans or even smarter than humans. They actually call that ASI, artificial super intelligence. And so, okay, it's going to maybe soon do things better than humans. What does that actually mean? We need to know what the human baseline is for certain things. And also, it was really important for me at this moment in time right now, where are we at? If it can do some things really, really well, better possibly than humans, but it can't do things pretty simply. There's a lot of examples in the book of simple things it can't do, like counting or responding to an email, then how are we going to get there? And so looking at the pitfalls of both was really important as I went on the journey.
1: Well, let's talk about the journey. I know at one point you had a lot of gadgets that I wasn't familiar with. One of them was some that you're wearing on your body. You had that bracelet that was sort of like the epitome of self-surveillance. Explain to our listeners what that bracelet was and what that bracelet did.
0: The bracelet was what I like to think of as a tiny surveillance device. So this bracelet looks like an old school Fitbit, a little black dongle of sorts that you put on your wrist. It has a button, but the button either turns on the microphone or turns off the microphone. And that's all this bracelet does, is it has a microphone and it records everything it hears. That is, if the microphone is on. And it takes all of that recording. It sends it to this company's cloud. The company is called Bee, but the company was acquired by Amazon. And so it takes all of this information, it sends it to the cloud, it transcribes it using AI. They actually toss away the audio, so you couldn't go back and listen to this conversation right now. I mean, you can listen to it on your show, but right, not through the Bee website or the Bee app. And then it gives me a transcript. And then it's going to give me a summary of this conversation. And then it's actually going to pull out to-dos of things I said I would do during this conversation. So if I said, oh, after this, I'm going to go mow the lawn, it would say, don't forget to go mow the lawn. And
1: that's kind of helpful.
0: It can be very helpful. And that's where I got.
1: On the one hand, I'd sort of weird that everything's being recorded, because I'm sure there's just a lot of I guess what some people would call slop in there. But at the same time, you are getting a gentle reminder for things that you, in a busy day, you may forget.
0: And I found that. I found that there was a lot of things that reminded me to do that I said I would do, and I totally forgot. We all do this, right? We stop ourselves in the middle of something. We take out our phone or we take out a pen and paper and we put the thing on our to-do list, but that can take us away from what we're doing. But you hit it right on the head. There's a big cost to this, but there's a big convenience. And that's what these companies right now, as they build these devices that can be really invasive, that can take a lot of our data, they're looking at what kind of convenience can we offer for that cost. And if it's really good, if that convenience or the benefit of that device and what it gives people is really good, we think people are going to be willing to give us all that data and deal with all that cost.
1: Do you think though that the convenience then outweighs the cost for the average consumer, that they're just thinking about the upsides and not really thinking about the downsides and how much information that they are willingly giving over?
0: I think that we have seen through the times of technology that usually that is what happens, that consumers, they may be aware of the data collection. See our many Facebook data collection for advertising stories and years. But they ultimately decide, okay, this is a free service. I'm getting utility out of it. I'm okay to give over that data. Now, there's, of course, a number of people and a big segment of the population that tries to fight back against this. But we've time and time again seen that humans like new stuff. They like convenience. They like shortcuts. And they like things that are good for them. And so I think we're going to see the same thing with these AI devices. We're already starting to see it with the Meta Ray-Ban sunglasses, which are camera

0: She just said, we're not a big deal. Mm. And so they were really working together, the doctor and the AI, to look at these results as sort of a second opinion. And the doctor was very clear that AI has absolutely spotted things that the human has not seen and caught cancer. But she also said on the flip side, the human doctors have caught things that the AI didn't catch.
1: So when you're asking that question, is this more helpful than the human version?

AI to do almost everything. And that's our program for today. Stay tuned to Radio 1 for Q. But before we let you go, a bit of music created by humans. Joanna Stern, part of her experiment was to try to listen to only AI-generated music for 30 consecutive days. By day 13, Stern was openly cheating and sneaking in quick listens of Fleetwood Mac and REM. So as a tribute to that, we will leave you with REM and the timely and topical tune, It's the End of the World as We Know It. I'm Mark Kelly, sitting in for Matt Galloway. 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

0: felt more like of a celebrity than an actor. I wonder if you can help me understand that better. Like, is there something you remember from that time that spelled out the difference between those things to you?
1: Yeah, I think that like the paparazzi are going to be a permanent part of my life. I definitely have more peace with that now, you know, than I did in my 20s, and it was newer. But I feel like the interest that the public was demanding was more about me as a person. And it was, my biggest fear was that that was going to take away from me as an actor. You know, you're not going to be able to lose yourself in my performance if you are so overly familiar with me, Jennifer, as a person. It's going to be hard for me to disappear for you. And it was also all brand new to me. You know, I was in a big agency and I didn't know how anything worked. So it was like, okay, you got this offer. This is a big movie. Then you go do this, then you go do that. And I think I really had to step away and take time to rebuild my thoughtfulness on how I wanted to expend my creative energy and to be more in control of how I wanted to express myself creatively.
0: I'm Tom Power. You're listening to Q. You're in the middle of my conversation with, I mean, I want to say like legendary or like acclaimed actor, Jennifer Lawrence. Her latest movie is called Die My Love. She plays a woman who is quite isolated as both a wife and mother after giving birth. Jennifer's been talking about how she had to take care of herself emotionally while playing this character, especially because she had a kid at the time. And also she was pregnant. She was carrying a baby at the time. Taking care is a lesson Jennifer had to learn the hard way. She had to step away from acting for a while in order to try and regain some control of her life. So I asked her a little bit about how and why she thinks that break worked.
1: I think it worked because I got to experience life, which is what all of my characters have to be built from. I got to build real experiences and be around people and take things in to be able to use them later and not just kind of in a like vacuum of, you know, action cut, memorizing lines.
0: Good on you, hey? Like, you know, I don't have a question there, like, but good on you. Like, not everyone,
1: oh, thank you.
0: Not everyone can get off the treadmill like that, you know?
1: Oh, thank you. Oh, I was exhausted. It was pretty easy for me to leap off the treadmill.
0: But I wonder if like, I think sometimes about the uniqueness of that experience. I don't know if that's a word, but the uniqueness of that experience of like what you went through there. And I'll do a name droppy thing here only because I know you know one of the people I'm going to talk about. But I got to talk to Adele a few years ago and we were talking we did an interview about her most recent record. And towards the end, we ended up talking about Drake for a while because the reason we talked about him is because she told me that very few people understand the world that she was living in, like going from this massive album sales success to this massive streaming success and sort of the last of the old guard, and to have success at that level, it was actually kind of lonely, and they could relate to each other on it. And they did, and they formed a friendship over it. When I was watching this movie, when I was watching Die My Love Die, I was thinking about that when I saw you and Robert Pattinson. You have both, you know, become, you are both great actors, but you've also been great actors in these massive teen franchises. I mean, you with the Hunger Games, mm-hmm. and him with the Twilight films. Can you relate to that? Is there something sort of unspoken or even spoken between you, between the two very few people who have experienced that kind of thing?
1: Yeah, and I think Rob and I are similar in the way that we digested all of it, which was that it didn't define us. And I felt immediately, because I got to know him on this movie. I've met him in passing before, but I didn't like know him. That there's a lot that I'm grateful for that I think, looking back, I can see how, you know, I had my best friend and producing partner, Justine, like living with me through these changes. And so I had a really consistent like love and a consistent dynamic, you know, that I would go home to. I do know what Adele means, like

0: close. The restaurants were great. There was a park, like a playground, like right down the street from me, but there were also playgrounds everywhere. I mean, in New York, playgrounds are dilapidated. It's so sad. So I was really happy for my son to get to go down a slide that like wasn't cracked in half in the middle.
1: Well, I'm glad you had a good time in Calgary, and I'm glad you got off the treadmill, as I was saying, and I'm glad you made this movie that I think a lot of people are going to need or not need, but need anyway.
0: well, thank you.
1: Congratulations on it. Thanks for your time.
0: Thank you.
1: Jennifer Lawrence is the producer and star of Die My Love, which you can stream now on Apple TV.

New music from the Toronto artist Silo, a song called Way to Paradise here on Q. And coming up, another Toronto artist, a story about redemption and betting on yourself. The rapper Casper TNG will be here to tell you his story. I will tell you that some people were very, very excited that Casper finally told a story. And you're going to hear why. If you know nothing about him, it's because he says people have an idea of who he is because of some problems in his past and how he's trying to move on and start again. If redemption or forgiveness is on your mind, you're going to want to hear this conversation. It's after

0: It's 10:30. I'm Sarah Trainer with a look at CBC New Brunswick news highlights. A Quebec-based pharmacy chain is pulling energy drinks off store shelves in all of its Quebec and New Brunswick locations. The move follows a recommendation by the Quebec Order of Pharmacists. It's the latest development amidst a growing call for a ban on the sale of energy drinks to young people in Quebec. Councils across the province have been beginning new terms. The City of St. John swore in 7 new and 3 returning council members at last night's meeting. Mayor Donna Reardon, in her second term as mayor, says the largely changed team was an expected and positive outcome. And Fredericton's new mayor says compassion shouldn't come at the expense of accountability when it comes to crime. Mayor Steve Hicks gave his first public address Monday, shortly after being sworn in. He echoed his campaign pledge of improving public safety. Your next CBC News is at 11. In the weather, mainly cloudy with morning showers. Those showers develop this afternoon with a risk of thunderstorms. Rainfall light and spotty, but higher amounts in thunderstorms. A high of 16 to 22.
1: Tom Power, you're listening to Q. I want you to think back to a time in your life where you had to make a really big decision. Like you might just try to get that in that mindset. You were making a decision that would end up changing the trajectory of your life. And you know that decisions like that can be so scary and it can feel like a lot is at stake. The rapper Casper TNG found himself in that exact same spot.

0: It's a learning process. You know what I mean? It was a learning process, not Rome wasn't built in a day. You know what I mean? So it's like I'd be making music and maybe the day before I was doing like some crazy shit. Like I was living like heinous. Like, you know what I mean?
1: Yeah.
0: Like, but I don't know. It didn't really affect or kind of change anything. Like, cause when you're so entrenched in the life that you're living and what you're doing, you're not really understanding what else is going on, especially when you're young and this is all happening so fast and stuff like that. I'm having hit records. People are noticing me on the street. But at those times, it's like, you could call it that you're famous, but you're still living the same life that you're living and nothing feels different. So it's like that moment kind of passed me by. Like I didn't really even realize I was in that moment.
1: Like how, like I'm trying to figure out, like I'm just going to put the boat in the water, man. And you row it. Like, So like you go to prison for a while. Yeah. The story I heard is that like the thing that, because people might be wondering at this stage, like, okay, so like what happened? Yeah. Like how does this guy not that long ago saying things to me like, you know, I was making music, but then I also had this other life. And like, I wasn't doing a very good job at juggling them. Yeah. I was just living one. Yeah. Obviously something changed and I was trying to figure out what it was. And I was talking to Vanessa, who our producer, who I talked to you before. And she said this beautiful thing, that it wasn't like music. It wasn't even like prison that helped you make that change. It was having a daughter.
0: Yeah, like kind of, because I had my daughter before I went to prison, right? So going to prison, not having that relationship with my daughter, you know, and not being able to be there for her and stuff like that. And then coming out and being able to be with her and stuff like that, be with her every day, build that relationship with her to the point where it's like, it clicked, like, I can't leave this girl's life now. Like, you know what I mean? I can't, I have to get my shit together. I don't really have time to waste anymore.
1: You get out and you say, okay, I missed this chunk of my daughter's life. Yeah. And these are important years.
0: Yeah, very important years, yeah.
1: And you're like, okay, I can't do that again.
0: Yeah. Basically, I was just like, yeah, I can't do that, you know? Can't let my family down and stuff like that. So it's like, I had to just lock in and just focus on, all right, okay, what am I going to do? I'm going to do music. All right, lock in. I'm going to just... and. I just worked a long time of on trying to change the stigma that I have around my name, stuff like that.
1: What is that stigma around your name?
0: Just the stigma, like, you know, Toronto street guy, hood guy, you know, probably a crash out, does drugs, stuff like that. Like, you know what I mean? Like,
1: I heard there was a moment though that you were thinking about quitting music because that stigma got kind of became too much.
0: Yeah, just a perception. It's like, and then I start thinking like, okay, like, 20 years from now, when people think back, oh, Casper TNG, what are they going to remember? You know what I mean? They're going to remember all this stuff on the internet and all this, you know, the foolery. So I was like, yeah, I'd rather just cut it where it is. You know, Casper was a good artist. Great. You know what I'm saying? And then...
1: because it's a big decision, right? Like, am I going to... because I also heard there was like a decision. Like, am I going to invest my time and money into being a musician and like being an artist? Or am I going to invest my money and time into like the things that got me in the shit in the first place?
0: Yeah. No, I was kind of in that situation right before the market, you know, where I was like, okay, I have some money saved up. All right, what decision am I going to make? Am I going to stop doing what I'm doing and just lock in on the music? And give it one more shot with the market and my tape, One Hell of a Life with 100 Band Plan, stuff like that. So like I had that idea and put all that together and I was like, all right, I could do this, but if I do this, I'm gonna have to do 100% go into this and leave that life alone. Like, and that's what I did. And I got a call from Universal and next maybe a week after I dropped the song, maybe 2 weeks after, and it all worked out. Now I'm just here doing the music, doing interviews at CBC.
1: Buddy, welcome.
0: What a life.
1: You know what? Yeah. I know this was the goal the whole time.
0: Is to
1: do interviews on CBC.
0: Exactly. Just want to be on CBC.
1: You just want to talk to a guy from Newfoundland in a jean jacket.
0: Exactly.
1: I know, I read that.
0: The Canadian tux.
1: That's what I got on.
0: Yeah.
1: Though I'm wearing black jeans, so it doesn't really count.
0: Yeah, it doesn't count.

0: make great music.
1: Yeah, that's what I'm trying to do.
0: I get it, and I appreciate. I'm happy you came in here to talk to me about it. I appreciate it. I hope you don't have to tell it again.
1: Yeah, I probably will. Probably like a couple more times.
0: Okay, cool.
1: And then, probably a couple more times this year, and then
0: that's it. I think anyone who's had people written off like that might think differently about their own sort of tendencies because of your story and because.

0: Casper TNG, his latest EP is called One Hell of a Life. It's on streaming now. He posted a reel of our conversation up on his Instagram, and it's beautiful to see the comments that were like, hey man, I'm glad you turned it around. I'm glad you turned it around. If you want to see those that post, you can find it on our Instagram at CBCQ. Slipping this way, then we break it. Girl, always talking about something for free. Girl, is you dummy? I'm Tom Power. You're listening to Q. The Canadian Screen Awards, Canada's biggest night in film and TV, happened this past weekend. Nirvana, the band, the show, the movie, won 5 awards, including the prestigious Best Motion Picture. That movie is from Matt Johnson and Jay McCarroll, who are these best buddies, who made this web series that turned into a TV show, and now it's a movie. The premise of it all, if you haven't seen it, is Matt and Jay are fictionalized versions of themselves. They're in a band. All they want to do is play the venue, the Rivoli in Toronto, and they'll do anything to make it happen. But in the movie version, Matt and Jay go back in time to 2008, and they try to do all these publicity stunts to get booked at the Rivoli, including parachuting off the CN Tower. And I should say, this movie, you're constantly asking yourself, like, what is real and what isn't? Because there's a lot of non-actors in it, and they shoot it out in public. And you're wondering, did they actually jump off the CN Tower? And also, like, what are the ethics of having these people who don't really know they're in a movie in a movie? I asked Matt and Jay about that. So how has it evolved over the years, Matt? Like, the way you use real people, the thoughts you've had around using real people. I mean, it was sort of novel back then, you know, when...
1: Yeah, but you know what? We have to give credit where credit's due, and that's that we're in a continuum with... Just for Laughs. And I know that seems ridiculous.
0: The JFL gags, yeah.
1: Yes, but we truly are. And I think that because we grew up in a generation that literally would watch that almost every single day, where you're seeing Quebec people, they're not being mocked in that show. They're kind of put in larger-than-life situations that are so ridiculous that they themselves are like, I can't believe this is happening to me. Sometimes maybe they're like 1% embarrassing, but the point of that show was not to show how stupid Canadians were. The point of that show, and the reason that I think it's a worldwide phenomenon, is that it's kind of a humans are awesome vibe, much more so than... Tom Green or Borat, like, mocking people, right? It's some ways antidotal or antithetical to the Nathan For You model, which is, can you believe what these people are willing to do and believe for a kind of, in Nathan's case, for a taste of power.
2: Deception.
1: Yeah, they're willing to truly, truly...
0: Or out of desperation. They want money.
1: Yeah. He kind of, it is a kind of expose into human psychology of people at the margins who are really desperate for something. Whereas Just for Laughs was like people going about their day. There's a kind of beauty and poetry to them thinking that they're in an awkward situation. And that show, for me, was like, I would cry laughing. I couldn't believe how funny that was. And I think that we just wind up, because we grew up in it, and it just seemed like no big deal. We thought, oh, and Jay and I never talked about this, by the way. We talked about Just for Laughs gags a lot, but we didn't ever talked about it as us being in the same playground as them. And so it was like, rather than having like a skit show with no dialogue where you're basically showing a visual joke that then people react to, we thought, well, we'll make a story. And the story is happening in the real world where people are reacting to that.
0: But was there a choice? Did you sit down with one another and go, okay, yeah, but we're going to be the butt of the joke?
1: Oh, yeah, of course. Oh, yeah. Look. The ethos of it is, let's show people at their best. Because it's very rare to see people at their best. So much of reality TV, et cetera, is like, we're going to film people until they break. We're going to film people until they hit a boiling point. And then you get to see this kind of moment of

0: It's 11:30. I'm Sarah Traynor with a look at CBC New Brunswick News highlights. Federal Trade Minister Dominic LeBlanc is in Washington for meetings with his American counterpart, Jameson Greer. It's a one-day trip to discuss the critical Canada-U.S.-Mexico trade agreement. Greer signaled to Congress on Monday that the U.S. will maintain tariffs on Canadian goods such as steel, aluminum, and automobiles. LeBlanc is pushing to launch formal talks on CUSMA. July 1st is the deadline to renew, withdraw, or review the trade pact. And a scientist who works for the New Brunswick government says recent precipitation and water levels are encouraging. But Don Fox says it's not clear yet whether it will continue long enough to officially end the drought. Much of the province is now in moderate drought, according to Agriculture Canada, which is less severe than the extreme conditions that set in last fall. Your next CBC News is at noon. In the weather, mainly cloudy with more showers developing this afternoon, bringing a risk of thunderstorms. Rainfall light and spotty, but in thunderstorms, rainfall 10 to 15 millimeters. Southerly winds and highs of 16 to 22.
1: Glenfalley is going to the World Cup. Canada's home opener versus Bosnia and Herzegovina. When he told his friends he got tickets.
2: A lot of them are surprised that I was able to get them. So I think they're like, wow, how'd you do it? But then they were also, no one ever asked me how much. I said to them they were a lot, but and that was enough.
1: Let's just say the World Cup ain't cheap to go or to host.

Hi, I'm Paul Haverschood. Welcome to The Cost of Living. The World Cup is expected to bring in more than $9 billion for FIFA, an organization that does not have a sterling reputation when it comes to money. Canada's in the middle of the action. Where does the money go? What will it do for the economy?

0: were.
1: I wonder how much the fear factor is involved here. Like, you look around, try to find a new job. It isn't easy.
0: Yeah, it can be daunting. Unemployment is up. It's at 6.9%, and that's up from 5% in 2023. And job growth has stalled. Compared to even 2 years ago, there are just a lot fewer jobs being added to the economy every month.
1: Well, yeah, because companies are just not hiring or as much as they were.
0: Plus, there's just a lot of uncertainty out there between tariffs and the price of gas and what's going to happen with AI.
2: Yeah, no, companies are certainly more cautious. You see companies more methodical in terms of the hiring that they're doing, in terms of who they're adding to the team and where they're investing.
0: Employers are just kind of in a holding pattern. The Bank of Canada says we're in a low hire, low fire environment.
1: Low hire, low fire. Sorry, I can't wrap that. Static? Things are just static?
0: A whole lot of nothing, which is not so great news for the economy in more ways than one. Some job turnover or churn is a good thing. Jim Stanford is a labor economist in Vancouver. He says the economy is always changing. Some industries are growing, some industries are shrinking, and jobs have to change in response to that.
3: Think about, obviously, automation and robots and artificial intelligence and how that's changing many jobs. And people change. In general, it's very healthy when the labor market can adjust to reflect those changes in industries, in technologies, in skills, rather than being kind of stuck in one place.
1: But it sounds like the market isn't adjusting and more of us are just stuck.
0: Stuck and sometimes unhappy. Workers in jobs that match their skills are usually more satisfied, which leads to happiness, yes, but also efficiency and productivity.
3: A labor market that is more flexible, that has more movement for good reasons, is a labor market that is going to be more efficient. It's going to find a better match between the skills and interests of workers and the jobs that they're actually doing, rather than having, you know, a lot of people with PhDs driving Uber because they couldn't find something better.
1: You do hear about surgeons out there who aren't surgeoning.
0: Yeah, there's some languishing happening. And the power has shifted back to employers. Some of those perks we talked about, Jim says they could be snatched back.
3: Employers know that individual workers are easily replaceable in a labor market that has so much slack. And so they start offering less flexibility, and recruiting people at lower wages and lower benefits.
1: I've been reading a lot of stories like this and even just have some anecdotal examples of friends who are going through this, just a lot of employers tightening up.
0: Yeah, there's a couple recent examples in the U.S. where job creation is also slowed. The big consulting firm Deloitte intends to cut back pay time off and parental leave benefits for some workers next year. And we hear a lot about employers here and in the U.S. calling staff back into the office 5 days a week.
1: So for workers, if this is a trend, this doesn't feel awesome.
0: No. And Mike Scheckman with Robert Half says that doesn't show signs of changing soon.
2: Speaking with a lot of people, they're waiting for another shoe to drop. It doesn't feel like there's a light that's metering us.
1: Come on, Mike. Jenny, we like light at the end of the tunnel.
0: We like hope. So not super heartening news if you're waiting for the job market to improve. But Mike says it's not all bad news. There are some ways to make more money. Employers are working hard to hang on to good people and are willing to spend money if need be by way of salary increases.
1: Okay, we'll take that if our current employers are valuing us a little more.
0: That's the situation Sarah's in. She's had conversations with her bosses and they've told her they would like her to stick around.
1: But she's kind of a job hopper at heart. Do you think she will?
0: For now, she's trying to make the best of the role that she has by getting as much experience as she can while she's there.
4: Yeah, I guess I'm just trying to squeeze it all the resources I can. That's what I'm doing.
1: So she's channeling her inner koala.
0: She's hugging that job.
1: All right. Thanks, Jenny.
0: Thanks, Paul.

This is The Cost of Living. I'm Paul Havershood. Not that long ago, if someone tucked into a can of sardines for lunch with some crackers, maybe a pickle,

0: about going to a game, you never know what can happen. Like, he just missed seeing Joe Carter's walk-off home run in the 93 World Series. But he was there for the game before that. Other times, he's been luckier.
1: I was at the game where Sittler scored 10 points. So I was at that game, which was incredible. I was at one of the Canada Cup games right behind the bench, and sitting beside me was Eddie Belfour. And the lineup for the second period, sitting

0: puck. So that one I'll always remember.
1: When he heard the World Cup was coming to Canada, he knew tickets would be pricey, but he also knew he had to go. The World Cup doesn't come to your backyard every day. When his friends found out he got tickets,
0: a lot of them are surprised that I was able to get them. So I think they're like, wow, how'd you do it? But then they were also, no one ever asked me how much. I said to them they were a lot, but and that was enough.
1: Who are these friends of his that they're not nosier? How much is a lot?
0: $1,300 a ticket.
1: Whew. And he got two. That's $2,600 for the pair. The World Cup will cost nearly double what he paid for Oasis last year, which until now was the next most expensive ticket he'd ever bought. But for him, it's worth it.
0: The whole world's involved. Literally, it's probably the biggest sporting spectacle of all. And I don't know, it's just very, very intoxicating. It's so easy to get swept away and forget about all the stuff that gets it to us.
1: All the stuff that gets it to us. There's the rub. The World Cup, for any host country, comes with strings. Canada will host 13 World Cup games, 7 in Vancouver, 6 in Toronto. And the price tag for governments isn't cheap. Originally, Toronto figured the cost for all of its matches would be maybe $45 million. Vancouver was estimating around $250 million. Now, the cost to host all 13 games is estimated to be more than $1 billion. All that money is now also bound up with the organization that puts on the World Cup, FIFA. If you don't know much about soccer's international governing body,
2: FIFA's reputation is mud in many parts of the world.
1: Stefan Szymanski is a professor of sport management at the University of Michigan, and he co-hosts the podcast Soccernomics. Well, FIFA's mandate is to govern and develop the game of soccer globally. A big chunk of the money it gets from events like the World Cup goes towards building new pitches, supporting grassroots programs. But in the past, there have been questions about how FIFA spends some of its money. Its reputation took a big hit in 2015 when more than a dozen FIFA executives were criminally charged. This was after a years-long corruption investigation by the U.S. Department of Justice. It eventually seized $201 million from the bank accounts of former officials. Fast forward to today, and just in the last month or so, a key executive and one of South America's biggest soccer power brokers is now back under the microscope for allegedly funneling millions that were supposed to go to national soccer federations to himself.
2: The money has been intended to go for the development of grassroots soccer in those developing nations, which would be actually a pretty good thing on balance. So in some sense, FIFA is a well-intentioned organization or a well-intentioned structure.
1: FIFA says in the last decade, it has cleaned up its act. Stefan has his doubts and concerns about the lack of transparency around where the money goes. This year's World Cup is expected to be the biggest money-generating event in sports history. FIFA's annual revenue is projected to top $9 billion. That's almost double what the Paris Olympics brought in. The World Cup itself is also bigger than ever. 64 teams instead of 48. That's added more games to the schedule and boosted all of FIFA's revenue streams. TV rights, sponsorship deals. As for tickets, prices are up. Sales are expected to bring in 3 times what they did for the last World Cup. The most expensive seat for the championship match in Qatar, for example, sold for around $1,600. The price this year is nearly $11,000. The big jump in ticket prices isn't making FIFA friends with some fans, who say they're being priced out of the game of the people. But that doesn't mean the stadiums won't be full.
2: We, the consumers, love it. We just absolutely love it. And we get a lot out of it. So, you know, this is going to be our 4-yearly fix, and we will be absolutely, agog, and will get huge amounts of pleasure out of it.
1: Stefan has given a lot of thought to his own soccer fandom. When he watches the World Cup, he wonders if he's turning a blind eye to the questions he has about whether FIFA has truly cleaned up its act. But he's also rooted for England every 4 years for the last 5 decades. Watching the World Cup is in his DNA.
2: It's a genuine moral dilemma that we're involved in. And I think it's

Well, if you joined us yesterday, you know we started the show with an interview about the Canadian Dental Care Program, which is available to people who don't already have dental through work or a private insurance plan. Applicants must have a family income below $90,000. Yesterday was the deadline to renew or face a gap in coverage. And our guest said a better approach for the government would be to simply look at people's income tax return and automatically renew their coverage.

Hi, I'm CBC meteorologist Tina Simpkin. Mostly cloudy skies across New Brunswick with a few sunny breaks from time to time. There will be scattered showers and there's also risk of showers and thunderstorms this afternoon and this evening. Temperatures today will range anywhere from 14 degrees along areas of the coast to 22 degrees inland, with the winds becoming more southwesterly, 20 to 30 kilometers per hour with higher gusts along areas of the coast. Clearing skies overnight tonight as temperatures drop between 4 and 9 degrees.

0: Emily McCarthy to commiserate. Emily also has two weddings to attend this summer. She's the maid of honor in one of the weddings Meg is going to, and a participant in another.
1: What is an estimate right now of what you're paying?
2: Oh, God. Like in total for both weddings?
1: Yeah.
2: Probably, I would say just so far for bachelorette things, probably $600 for both of those.

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1: Hi, I'm Vanessa Vandervalk. New Brunswick's Auditor General released three reports today looking at literacy, tourism, and NB Power's proposed gas plant in the Tantramar area. Auditor General Paul Martin will join us on the show to talk about what he learned and the recommendations he's making. That's on Wednesday's edition of Information Morning in Fredericton.
0: People finding their new frequencies, stories from Canadians of color, and immigrants adapting their culture. 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
2: This is CBC News.

to fix a hole in the wall that smugglers dig. When a huge surge of illegal immigrants came pushing through that gap, trying to get into the United States and successfully doing it, Border Patrol has been finding these cuts in the wall all over the place. They try to fix them. There's nothing they can do about it.

La Verte Laga by the late great Colombian singer Toto La Montesina. She made ancestral music with real meaning, feeling and a sense of belonging. I feel fortunate to have seen her many years back. You're listening to Frequencies on the CBC. Canada's music community is mourning the loss of Chris Dirksen, who died in a car crash last month. The two-spirit cellist was lauded for blending classical, electronic, and Indigenous musical traditions. They were 45. Dirksen worked with several Canadian

Afternoon. I'm Danielle McCready in for Vanessa Vandervalk today. This is Shift on CBC Radio 1. Coming up on the show today, building a new music festival up from scratch is no easy feat, but that's what the folks at Wollastook Casino have done. We'll learn all about the new Wollastook Music Fest taking place this weekend. Then folks in Edmonton may soon have their power outage woes dealt with. City officials had a meeting with NB Power last night and got some commitments to replacements and repairs on its transmission line. We will get the details from the city's mayor. And the federal government is expected to unveil Canada's national strategy on artificial intelligence this week. Our tech columnist Takara Small will lay it all out for us. All that and more ahead.

kind of be a barometer of the health of a democratic and open society. And when you are no longer free, either because there are overt laws against mocking politicians or because you self-censor because you don't want to, you know,

lessons. Horrible things take place. Nevertheless, survival is possible. Hope can gain ground, and generations can be sustained. When we bear into the future the full knowledge of our past, we walk with hearts unfolded. We recognize the brutality of our species, and as well, the light in our spirits. We see that nothing is preserved, and no child or grandchild is saved without brash acts of love and wild

What a fitting way to end this episode. Thank you, Patrick Forman. This series celebrating the 60th anniversary of Ideas is produced by Karen Chickalek. Special thanks to Patrick Mooney, John Scaife, and Kate Zeman from CBC Library Services, as well as the teams at CBC Ottawa and Vancouver. Special thanks to Jane Sponigal of CBC Halifax. And of course, a huge thank you to our listener contributors. Joe Van Vulpen, Gary Jensen, Yvette Voisard, and the other members of the Ideas Discussion Group at Pictou Library in Nova Scotia. Christopher Cull of New Jersey, poet Kevin Spence of Vancouver, and Ross McLeod, Vic Nishi, Etienne Grahl, and Malcolm Imre of the Order of Good Cheer Dinner Club in Ottawa. Technical